0: 3 that crashed in a field near Shanksville, Pennsylvania.
1: For 6 minutes, passengers and crew fought with hijackers in the sky over western Pennsylvania. Their action forced Flight 93 to crash 18 minutes short of the intended target in Washington, D.C., and prevented further loss of life on the ground. As this morning of remembrance concludes, we pause to remember each name of the 40 passengers and crew members of United Airlines Flight 93 and their individual sacrifice, which spared the lives of countless others.
0: In other news, a fishing crew in Alaska's Bering Sea rescued a teenager who clung to a capsized boat for roughly 2 days in the frigid waters. On Wall Street, the Dow by 509 points, the NASDAQ rose 251, the S&P advanced 65. This is SRN News. Who is attending youth group at church?
2: A new poll released by the Barna Group finds 57% of self-described Christian teenagers have shown up at least once for youth group over the past 3 months. Boys are more likely than girls to be there, 63% to 52%. The poll also indicates that as teens get older, 17 and 18, they're less likely to attend youth group at their church. Barna says the question of whether youth groups are doing a lot to activate adolescents' faith is harder to answer. Michael Harrington reporting.
0: A group of former Amazon warehouse employees is suing the company for systematically discriminating against pregnant workers, accusing the company of denying them basic accommodations and penalizing some who took time off for hospital visits. The four women have filed a proposed nationwide class action suit in New York federal court, accusing Amazon of violating the 2022 Pregnant Workers Fairness Act. This is SRN News. Wall Street slump is over at least for one day. More on today's market activity from financial correspondent Seth Soutel reporting from New York City.
3: Stocks rebounded on Wall Street and clawed back much of their losses for the week after crude oil prices eased back a bit. An update on inflation that came in close to forecasts also helped calm the market on Friday. The S&P 500 rose 0.9%. The Dow added 509 points. That's about 1%. The Nasdaq Composite also rose 1%. A drop of almost 3% in the price of Brent crude took some pressure off of inflation. The price of Brent had jumped to its highest level since May overnight because of the ongoing war with Iran. Bond traders are expecting the Federal Reserve to raise its benchmark interest rate next week to fight inflation. Seth Soutel, New York.
0: More details available at srnnews.com. 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
4: Here was your forecast on WZYN, the old ship of Zion. Could see some isolated showers or thunderstorms across Valdosta overnight. Otherwise, we'll see clear to partly cloudy skies and patchy fog. Low to mid-70s, a decent chance of showers and storms Saturday, low 90s. And for Scythe, isolated showers and storms early near 70 for the overnight low. Better chance of showers and storms Saturday. I'm meteorologist Sally Russell on WZYN and online at WZYN.org.

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0: With SRN News, I'm Keith Peters in Washington. Iran-backed Houthi rebels are claiming new territory.
1: Officials say Yemen's Iranian-backed Houthi rebels have captured a strategic island at the southern entrance to the Red Sea. Celebrations were seen across Yemen after Houthis captured Mayoun. It's their biggest territorial gains in years and could boost Iran's strategy of driving up world oil and gas prices to pressure the U.S. Houthi military spokesperson Yahya Sari says seven military divisions from the Saudi enemy's amassed forces, comprising 38 military brigades, were struck and hundreds of their personnel were killed or captured. Saudi Arabia says it shut down the east-west pipeline as a precaution after it was attacked. I'm Ed Donahue.
0: On the 25th anniversary of the September 11th terrorist attacks, ceremonies were held in New York, the Pentagon, and Shanksville, Pennsylvania, remembering the nearly 3,000 people lost that day. Keisha Aiken Dorismond, who lost her brother, Terrence Aiken, says he was killed while working at the World Trade Center.
2: It's bringing back old memories, but I'm glad that everybody is remembering all the ones that were lost. You know, everybody is missed and loved. It was our younger brother, and we always want him to know that we are always thinking about him.
0: Mississippi police have arrested a man in the death of Tayshia Fortune, a black woman found hanging from a tree last month. Jackson Police Chief Rachel Brackney said at a news conference the police had secured search and arrest warrants for the man and arrested him when they encountered him walking on the street. He was not identified. On Wall Street, the Dow up by 509 points, the NASDAQ rose 251, the S&P 500 advanced by 65 points. This is SRN News. Another look at religious persecution around the globe, correspondent Michael Harrington reports.
3: Many are killed, beaten, or jailed for their faith, but how many are forced into exile? The Pew Research Center has been adding up the numbers of people who have been driven from their homes because of their religious beliefs. In 2023, 58 countries saw some amount of displacement caused by persecution. It was the worst in the Middle East and North Africa, where 60% of countries saw displacements, 44% in the Asia-Pacific region. Michael Harrington reporting.
0: Australians will now be asked to reveal their so-called sexual orientation and whether they identify as a different gender in the latest census that occurs every 5 years. The 66-question census is the first under a center-left Labor Party government since 2011. The current government decided to allow the LGBT questions after having dropped them temporarily 2 years ago as divisive. This is SRN News. UK lawmakers have voted down a bill to allow assisted dying in England and Wales. More on this story from international correspondent Charles de Ledesma reporting.
4: The Terminally Ill Adults End of Life Bill was opposed by 286 members of Parliament, while 270 voted for it. Friday's vote ends a two-year debate in Parliament about assisted dying. The bill proposed allowing adults with fewer than 6 months to live to apply for an assisted death, subject to approval by two doctors and an expert panel. Opponents cited concerns about potential coercion and lack of safeguards. Proponents of assisted dying hoped it would mark the biggest change in social policy in the UK since abortion was partially legalised in 1967. I'm Charles de Ledesma.
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5: Here was your forecast on WZYN, the old ship of Zion. Could see some isolated showers or thunderstorms across Valdosta overnight. Otherwise, we'll see clear to partly cloudy skies and patchy fog. Low to mid-70s, a decent chance of showers and storms Saturday, low 90s. And for Scythe, isolated showers and storms early near 70 for the overnight low. Better chance of showers and storms Saturday. I'm meteorologist Sally Russell on WZYN and online at WZYN.org.

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0: It's time now for the Open Bible Hour broadcast with Pastor Jerry Honeycutt of Roan Mountain, Tennessee. 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
1: In the beginning was the Word, and the Word was with God, and the Word was God. The same was in the beginning with God. All things were made by Him, and without Him was not anything made that was made. In Him was life, and the life was the light of men, and the light shineth in darkness, and the darkness comprehended it not. Let's pray together. Father, thank you for the precious Word of God. Thank you for the privilege of prayer. Thank you for saving us by your marvelous grace. Thank you for my brothers and sisters in the Lord. God, how wonderful it is in our life to know that we're saved, that we're in the family of the Lord, in the body of Christ. God, as we're reading your Word, we're bone of your bone. We're flesh of your flesh. And Father, you said that you'd go with us even into the end of the world. And Father, thank you for the precious promises. And God, now today as we open up this precious book, Lord, would you be pleased to simply open our hearts, open our very minds, and above all, open our very spirits, that the Holy Spirit of God can take the eternal Word, place it into our very being. And Lord, I pray your will be done. God, would you touch that precious saint that's sick today? That one, Lord, that the body's so racked with pain, Lord, would you be with him and help him? Lord, I pray for those that some has already just gone and left hearts that are broken. Lord, it ain't going to be long until we're going to be together. And Lord, I pray, Lord, your will be done. If there's a lost sinner listening today that knows not the Lord, would this be the hour that he'd simply trust the Lord and let Jesus save him? Get glory and honor. In Jesus' lovely name we ask it. Amen and amen. This is the Open Bible Hour, and this is Brother Jerry Honeycutt, and what a blessing it is to just be with you one more time. God is so good. We're going to open our Bibles back to the book of Romans today, chapter 7, and pick up at verse number 13. I want to just take this time. It's Friday, I think, according to this calendar. And I want to take this time to just say to each and every one of you saints that listening, that's helped us with the radio broadcast, with sending Bibles through the years, God bless you. How our heart goes out to you. And I thank the Lord for you. I believe God's people, we're going to spend eternity together in heaven. And God's good. And as I look at this old calendar, tomorrow strikes my birthday, which is September the 8th, and I will be 80 years old. And I thank God for the health that he's given me, the strength and the burden and the love for God's Word. And I thank God for the longevity. I never dreamed I'd make it this far, but so far we're here, amen. And God's good, and I thank him for it. I rejoice every day, and I'm keenly aware that as we get older, throat's not as strong as it used to be, the strength is not as full as it used to be, but the salvation is growing, amen. And oh, may we yield to the Lord. And I just want to say thank you. By the way, The Bibles, they're still going out. The broadcast's still going out. The Bible lesson's still going. And the Bible college, I think we've sort of got it leveled out. It's all on the internet now. And I just thank God that he's honoring his work. Amen. And may God bless you. Now let's look in the word of the Lord here in chapter 7, verse number 13. Go back to verse number 12, and that'll help you to understand some of these scriptures. You say, well, they don't make the best of sense. Well, they're inspired of God. Read them anyway, whether you understand them or not. And verse number 12 says, wherefore? That's looking back. Is the law evil? Well, he's answering the question. The law is not evil, no. The law is holy. And the commandment is holy and just and good. So, there's nothing wrong with the law. God gave the law for a purpose, to show what sin is. And so look at verse number 13. He says, was then that which is good, that's the law, made death unto me? God forbid. No, it wasn't the law that killed him, but sin, that it might appear sin, working death in me by that which is good, that sin by the commandment might become exceeding sinful. For we know that the law is spiritual, but I'm carnal, and I'm sold unto sin. Oh, what a mystery. But yet, we know that the law is spiritual. And how true this is. In other words, God used the law to carry on a spiritual work for him in the Old Testament. But praise God, Jesus fulfilled the law. He filled it up. Now, let's look in verse number 15. Many of us as God's children, all of us, we struggle in life. God saved us. We're born again. We're saved in our very innermost being. We made a heart decision as we looked at the Word of God. We've trusted Jesus as our Savior. Through the heart, we received the form of doctrine of Jesus Christ as our only Savior. But in this old flesh, we have struggles. Let's read what the Apostle Paul talks about. For that which I do, I allow not. For what I would, that do I not. But what I hate, that I do. Here's his struggle that he's having in his life. If then I do that which I would not, I consent unto the law that it is good. Now then, it is no more I that do it, but sin that dwelleth in me. For I know that in me, in my flesh, listen to this verse, verse 18, Paul said, I know that in me, that is, in my flesh, dwelleth no good thing. Place no confidence in your flesh. There is no good thing in the flesh. I know that in me, that is in my flesh, dwelleth no good thing. For to will is present with me, but how to perform that which is good I find not. In the flesh, can't perform the spiritual things of God. For the good that I would do not, but the evil which I would, that I do. Do you ever feel like that? God said we do, and we do. Folks, there's a struggle every day. I mean, I know in whom I have believed. I know that I've passed from death into life. I know I'm saved eternally. I know that I can't lose my salvation. And yet, folks, let's face it, in this flesh, for the good that I would, I do not. I wonder what that means. How about the praying that should have been done and we don't get it done? How about the reading, studying the Word of God, that we don't do it enough? That someone they need to be, the gospel is presented to them and we don't do it. But he said, the evil which I would not, that I do. What does it mean? Well, have you ever sat down to pray? And as you pray, your mind, the flesh, the mind just wanders off into everything. You're human, aren't you? Sure. That happens to all of us. Don't think that the preacher don't have that problem. We all do. We're in the flesh. But how do we get in trouble? When we put confidence in this flesh. Our confidence should be in the Lord. Well, go back to verse number 14. He said, for we know that the law is spiritual, and I'm carnal, sold unto sin. What does he mean there? Well, this old fleshly body, it's carnal. It has to be dealt with. It's been sold unto sin. Now, for if I do that, I would not. It is no more I that do it, but sin. Verse number 20, that dwelleth in me, in this old flesh. Can I say to you, sin lives there. You may not want it to live there, but it's there because it's a sinful flesh. Why do you see things? Why do you think things? Why do you act just like you do? You're human. Look in verse number 21. I find in a law that when I would do good, evil is present with me. Okay, there's a law. That's fact. That when I would do good, evil is present with me. And it's always there. Verse 22. For I delight in the law of God after the inward man. And there's that part of you that's been saved and born again by the Holy Spirit of God. May we have delight in that inward man. And that's that Spirit of God inside of you that's saved, yielding to the Lord. May I say to you today, yield to Him. May God bless you until next time.
0: You have just heard the Open Bible Hour broadcast with Pastor Jerry Honeycutt. 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

0: With SRN News, I'm Keith Peters in Washington. Iran-backed Houthi rebels are claiming new territory.
1: Officials say Yemen's Iranian-backed Houthi rebels have captured a strategic island at the southern entrance to the Red Sea. Celebrations were seen across Yemen after Houthis captured Mayoun. It's their biggest territorial gains in years and could boost Iran's strategy of driving up world oil and gas prices to pressure the U.S. Houthi military spokesperson Yahya Sari says seven military divisions from the Saudi enemy's amassed forces, comprising 38 military brigades, were struck and hundreds of their personnel were killed or captured. Saudi Arabia says it shut down the east-west pipeline as a precaution after it was attacked. I'm Ed Donahue.
0: On the 25th anniversary of the September 11th terrorist attacks, ceremonies were held in New York, the Pentagon, and Shanksville, Pennsylvania, remembering the nearly 3,000 people lost that day. Keisha Aiken Dorismond, who lost her brother, Terrence Aiken, says he was killed while working at the World Trade Center.
2: It's bringing back old memories, but I'm glad that everybody is remembering all the ones that were lost. You know, everybody is missed and loved. It was our younger brother, and we always want him to know that we are always thinking about him.
0: Mississippi police have arrested a man in the death of Tayshia Fortune, a black woman found hanging from a tree last month. Jackson Police Chief Rachel Brackney said at a news conference the police had secured search and arrest warrants for the man and arrested him when they encountered him walking on the street. He was not identified. On Wall Street, the Dow up by 509 points, the NASDAQ rose 251, the S&P 500 advanced by 65 points. This is SRN News. Another look at religious persecution around the globe, correspondent Michael Harrington reports.
3: Many are killed, beaten, or jailed for their faith, but how many are forced into exile? The Pew Research Center has been adding up the numbers of people who have been driven from their homes because of their religious beliefs. In 2023, 58 countries saw some amount of displacement caused by persecution. It was the worst in the Middle East and North Africa, where 60% of countries saw displacements, 44% in the Asia-Pacific region. Michael Harrington reporting.
0: Australians will now be asked to reveal their so-called sexual orientation and whether they identify as a different gender in the latest census that occurs every 5 years. The 66-question census is the first under a center-left Labor Party government since 2011. The current government decided to allow the LGBT questions after having dropped them temporarily 2 years ago as divisive. This is SRN News. UK lawmakers have voted down a bill to allow assisted dying in England and Wales. More on this story from international correspondent Charles de Ledesma reporting.
4: The Terminally Ill Adults End of Life Bill was opposed by 286 members of Parliament, while 270 voted for it. Friday's vote ends a two-year debate in Parliament about assisted dying. The bill proposed allowing adults with fewer than 6 months to live to apply for an assisted death, subject to approval by two doctors and an expert panel. Opponents cited concerns about potential coercion and lack of safeguards. Proponents of assisted dying hoped it would mark the biggest change in social policy in the UK since abortion was partially legalised in 1967. I'm Charles de Ledesma.
0: More details at srnnews.com. 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
5: Here was your forecast on WZYN, the old ship of Zion. Could see some isolated showers or thunderstorms across Valdosta overnight. Otherwise, we'll see clear to partly cloudy skies and patchy fog. Low to mid 70s, a decent chance of showers and storms Saturday, low 90s. And for Scythe, isolated showers and storms early near 70 for the overnight low. Better chance of showers and storms Saturday. I'm meteorologist Sally Russell on WZYN and online at WZYN.org.

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1: Someone said that the prophecy of Daniel in the Old Testament is what the Revelation is to the New Testament. I think there's a great deal of virtue in that. I think we have the key to the prophecy of Daniel in the text that I'm going to preach to you from tonight. In verse 28, "But there's a God in heaven that revealeth secrets and maketh known to King Nebuchadnezzar the things which shall be in the latter days." And that's the thing that Daniel is concerned about, a word of prophecy concerning things that shall be in the latter days. Now, in chapter 1, we saw very clearly that Daniel is a man of great purpose, great conviction. Verse 8, he said, "Under adverse circumstance, if ever a man stood true to God under every disadvantage you could imagine, I imagine it was Daniel in the three Hebrew lands. But they purposed in their heart that they would not defile themselves with the king's meat, nor with the wine which the king did drink. And the Lord began to work great miracles and brought Daniel into favor with the prince of the eunuch. And Daniel requested the eunuch that he be tried for 10 days on his own diet. And after the end of 10 days, the eunuch could determine by his own observation whether Daniel's diet was better for him than the rich diet of Nebuchadnezzar. And so it worked out. And alas, Daniel and the three Hebrew lads proved to be fairer and fatter than any other of the Hebrew children in that special program by Nebuchadnezzar. You remember how Nebuchadnezzar was training these boys to become servants in his own palace, a direct fulfillment of Isaiah's prophecy in chapter 39, when Isaiah, 150 years before Daniel was born, Isaiah had written down that some of the young lads of Judea would serve the palace and the king of a pagan country. And that prophecy became fulfilled in chapter 1 of Daniel's prophecy. So Daniel increased. God gave him great wisdom and discernment and great knowledge.

Above all of his fellows in that Babylonian land. And I think the reason God honored Daniel is because Daniel honored God. And then again, Daniel prayed for wisdom, and God heard and answered the prayer of Daniel and gave to him unusual wisdom and skill and knowledge and insight into the great things that the magicians and the astrologers and the Chaldeans and the other wise men of Babylon were accustomed to dealing with. Now in chapter number 2, the prophecy begins to unfold with a very unusual thing that transpired. And I want you to see that. The whole book of Daniel begins to unfold. Chapter 1 contains no prophecy, but rather the introduction of the personalities in this drama. But when you come to chapter number 2, the first of the prophecies begin to unfold right before our very eyes. In the second year of the reign of Nebuchadnezzar, Nebuchadnezzar dreamed a dream. And the dream was so tremendous until his spirit was troubled and his sleep fled from him, and he became very much upset because of this tremendous dream that Nebuchadnezzar had upon his bed. As a result of the dream, we're told in verse number 2 that he called the magicians and the astrologers and the sorcerers and the Chaldeans in and demanded that these wise men of Babylon relate the dream that he had had, because it seems that Nebuchadnezzar not only was troubled by the dream, but one of the things that added to his trouble was the fact that he'd forgotten what the dream was. Now, it's bad enough, I suppose, to have a bad dream, and if you're tormented by it, then to forget what it was all about, I'm sure it would add to the torment. And so Nebuchadnezzar says, "The thing has slipped my mind. I don't recall that dream." And he demanded of these great wise men of ancient pagan Babylon that they recall the dream, and not only recall the dream, but to give Nebuchadnezzar the interpretation thereof. And when these wise men of Chaldea heard this unusual demand of Nebuchadnezzar, why, they said, "No, my lord, that's never been requested by any king in all history. Why, we'll not be able to tell you what your dream was. You relate to us the dream, and then we'll give you the interpretation thereof." But the thing had slipped the mind of Nebuchadnezzar, and he'd forgotten it. He couldn't tell it. So he was wroth and angry with the wise men of Chaldea, and Nebuchadnezzar accused them of stalling for time. He said, "I know what you want. You're not able to tell me what the dream was, and you want to stall for time." And so in haste, Nebuchadnezzar gave a decree that all these magicians and astrologers and sorcerers and Chaldeans be put to death. Now that would include Daniel and Shadrach, Meshach, and Abednego, because they also were skilled in such things, in such ability. God had given to Daniel that ability, and Daniel was classified along with the others as being one of the wise men of the court of Nebuchadnezzar. And that was an awful decree that went out. All these so-called wise men, Nebuchadnezzar said, must die. And the reason they must die is because they can't tell me my dream, nor can they give to me the interpretation thereof. And the Chaldeans said in verse number 10, your Bible is open, chapter 2, "There is not a man upon the earth that can show the king's matter. Therefore, no king, no lord, no ruler has ever asked such a thing of any magician or astrologer or Chaldean in all history." It's a rare thing, they said, that the king requires that this dream be recalled, and nobody except the gods whose dwelling is not with flesh. Now, these pagans had to admit that only the gods could do what King Nebuchadnezzar is requesting, and they said it's impossible. And for this cause, the king was angry and very furious, and commanded to destroy all the wise men of Babylon. And the decree went forth that the wise men should be slain, and they sought Daniel and his three companions to be slain along with all the others of the wise men of ancient Babylon. Well, naturally, when Daniel found out this wicked decree, then he was troubled. Daniel didn't want to die any more than anybody else wants to die. At this particular point, Daniel was just relatively a young man, maybe in his 20s, just a young fella. And his whole life is ahead of him. And yet Daniel, along with his three Hebrew friends, are under this decree, and they must die.
along with many others in ancient Babylon. So Daniel cried unto God. He first sent for the captain of the king's guard that had gone out to slay all the wise men. And he answered the captain, "Why is the decree so hasty?" Said Daniel. And Daniel went on and desired the king that he would give him time, and he would show the king the dream and the interpretation as well. And so Daniel went into his own house, called his three Hebrew lads at his side, and revealed to them what was taking place. And then in verse 18, they desired the mercies of the God of heaven concerning the secret, Daniel and his fellows, that they should not perish with the rest of the wise men of Babylon. So they begin to cry to God. They begun to cry to God about this thing and to pray about this thing. Brother, when your neck is just about ready for the chopping block, it's time to pray, you believe me. And Daniel knew that it was time to pray. And Daniel also knew that he could pray, and he knew that his God was a prayer answering God. So Daniel and the three Hebrew lads commenced to pray and cry to God that God would reveal to Daniel the dream along with the interpretation thereof. Now I want you to watch that prayer of Daniel with me for a moment in verse number 20. Then was the secret revealed unto Daniel in a night vision, after they had prayed and requested that God would give to him the mercies of the God of heaven concerning this secret. God heard and answered. And when it was revealed to Daniel, it says, then Daniel blessed the God of heaven. Well, now you can read a great deal into that. I don't think you have to read too much. If you'll read the next verse, you'll find that Daniel answered, said, blessed be the name of God forever and forever, for wisdom and might are his. And he goes on. He doesn't stop there. He just keeps on praising God. Well, it's almost like a new lease on life. For a moment, it looked like Daniel was a goner. Why, he's going to die. And they might have even given up ever surviving such a decree of the monarch Nebuchadnezzar. But God moved on the scene and revealed to Daniel this dream and the interpretation. And when Daniel knew that he had it, he began to praise God and bless God. And brethren, it's all right. If you've got a cause to praise God, it's all right to praise God. And you believe me, we have a cause to praise God here at Tabernacle, don't we? A while ago, while we were singing that good hymn, A New Name Written Down in Glory, I seated there next to Brother Arthur, and I said, isn't that great that we have a new name written down in glory? And I'm glad my name's inscribed in that Lamb's Book of Life. I'd rather have my name in the Lamb's Book of Life than to have my name in the Who's Who of America any day in the week, or on the social register in Washington any day in the week. I may never get my name in Who's Who or Dun or Bradstreet or the social register in Washington, but one thing for sure, a long time ago it was inscribed in the Lamb's Book of Life. The angels come across my name many a time. It's been there a long time. And better than that, I'll never lose that position that I enjoy. God will never blot it out. It's there until I arrive at destination. Now we have something to praise God for. You won't find anything better than that. Well, Brother Greer down at Pelham used to say, if you know anything better than salvation, trot it out. And nobody never trotted anything out. So I don't guess anybody had anything better than salvation. That means the millionaires don't. We poor people have something can't be bought with millions, don't we? The socially elite in Greenville doesn't have anything better than we. We can praise God for salvation and peace, the peace of God and with God that abounds within our heart. And so like Daniel, I think you and I ought to bless the God of heaven. Bless his name and praise his name. Now, this is not a fashion review at Tabernacle tonight. This is not a place of entertainment. Brethren, we met to worship God. I thought about that a moment ago while the trio was singing and while the other singers were singing and while you were singing. We've gathered here tonight to worship God. If there's any other purpose in your mind, then you're off track. I'm sure Brother Aiken has that upon his heart. I'm sure I have that upon mine. And I believe that our deacons have that upon theirs. And I believe these good ladies have that upon theirs. And if you came here for any other reason, you're off cue. You're off beat. You're off the track. We're here to worship God tonight. We don't have any ritual or form. And we put on no dress parade. This is no fashion display. This is a place of not of entertainment, but of worship.
brethren, we met together to worship God tonight, and we ought to bless his holy name. In fact, I'm exhorted in the last psalm that everything that hath breath in him, let him praise God and bless God. And if you're breathing tonight, you qualify. You ought to thank God that you're breathing. Now, if you're not breathing, we'll call the mortician for you. But if you're breathing, then praise God. Well, I'll not do it. Well, that's all right. Just sit there like you was backslidden then. Go ahead and sit there. It won't cost us anything at all if you just sit on the pews. Just don't carve your name in it, because somebody else will be seated there tomorrow. You, chances are, won't be back. But if you worship God, you want that seat again sometimes, because that's what we're meeting for, to worship God, you see. Amen. So Daniel blessed the Lord. Verse number 20. Blessed be the name of the God of heaven forever and ever, for his wisdom and might are great and real. And then in verse 21, he went on to say, he changeth the times and seasons. He removeth kings and setteth up kings. He giveth wisdom to the wise and knowledge to them that know understanding. He revealeth the deep and secret things. He knoweth what is in the darkness, and the light dwelleth with him. How do you like that? You can't improve on that, brother. Amen. That's great. And I agree with everything Daniel said. What Daniel said about my Heavenly Father, in these years I've served him, I've found them to be true. He's a God that removeth kings, a God that setteth up kings, a God that opened doors, and a God who can close doors, a God who can reveal secrets, a God who can hear you pray, a God who can move at your side when everything else seems to fail and crumble at your feet. If you have God, you have a majority if everybody's against you. Nothing can befall you. He knoweth what's in the darkness. I like that. I don't know. I walk in the dark. I don't even know what is in tomorrow. I can't see 24 hours ahead, but my Heavenly Father knows what's in the darkness. He knows every night and every day. Don't you think that will prompt you to say, blessed be God? Praise the Lord that we serve the kind of God that knows what's in the darkness. And also, he is the light, and that light dwelleth with him. And in him there is no darkness at all. We walk in the light as he is in the light. Amen. And that's great. And that's why Daniel is rejoicing and praise God. And then in verse 23, he went on to say, I thank thee, I praise thee, O thou God of my fathers. You know, I'm glad we sang that song, America, my country, 'tis of thee. In that song, the stanza we sang a moment ago, it reminded me our fathers, our pilgrim fathers. Oh, what a noble heritage we've got in this land. And Daniel is mindful of his fathers, and that includes his mothers as well. And oh, what a heritage you and I have in our fathers. What a heritage we have in our mothers, many of whom blazed a trail and cut out a civilization in this land that's been so fruitful and blessed in your life and in mine. Some of you have fathers and grandfathers and great-grandfathers that reach right back to the early days of this beloved land when the Pilgrim Fathers landed. And that's especially true about this area, because Greenville is not an old city. Not at all. Some of your grandparents reach back to when Greenville was founded. And your great-grandparents reach back to when Greenville was founded. And we're not far removed from mighty fathers and mothers that brought you and me into this world. And they were godly people who loved the Lord and honored God. And God help you and I to follow in the same tradition and faith and confidence in Almighty God that our pilgrim fathers enjoyed. I'd rather die than to bring reproach upon my fathers. Those that honored God, I'm sure that in my family tree, you'll find some that dishonored God with an ungodly life. But for the most part, my pilgrim fathers were decent people, God-fearing people, law-abiding people. And I praise God that they were that way. And I'd rather die than to destroy what my pilgrim fathers began in my own life. Amen. Daniel evidently respected his fathers. I thank thee and praise thee, O my God, the God of my fathers.
who hath given me wisdom and might, and hath made known unto me now what we desired of thee, for thou hast now made known unto us the king's matter. And when Daniel was sure that he had the secret, that he had the dream, and that he also had the interpretation thereof, therefore Daniel went into the captain of the guard, whom the king had given orders to destroy all the wise men. And he went in and said unto him, destroy not the wise men of Babylon now, but instead bring me in before the king, and I will show the king the dream, and I will show the king the interpretation thereof. And so Daniel was brought in before the king in great haste. And Daniel said, the captain said, I have found a man of the slaves of Judah that will make known unto the king the dream and the interpretation. And the king answered and said to Daniel, whose name was Belshazzar, art thou able to make known unto me the dream which I had seen, and which has escaped me, and the interpretation thereof? And Daniel answered in the presence of the king, the secret which the king hath demanded, cannot the wise men and the astrologers and the magicians and the soothsayers show unto the king. But there is a God in heaven. Now there's my text. Now I'd like for you to underscore that verse. Daniel said, a king, you have many mighty men and great men, astrologers and magicians and soothsayers and Chaldeans, learned men as far as knowledge could carry them in that ancient day, at your side and in your court. You have access to these mighty men, but none of these men that are cataloged in verse 27 is able to show unto the king the dream nor the interpretation thereof. Though they are mighty, though they are skilled, and though many of them have years of experience in this kind of ministry for King Nebuchadnezzar, they are not able to show you. They are completely at loss, said Daniel, but there is a God in heaven which revealeth secrets, and which is able to show Nebuchadnezzar things that shall be in the latter days. Isn't that a tremendous text? But there is a God in heaven. Now, verse number 28 is much akin to verse number 8 in chapter number 1, where Daniel purposed in his heart that he would not defile himself with a portion of the king's meat, nor with the wine which the king did drink. Daniel would have never made that purpose had he not had great confidence in the God of Jacob and Abraham and Israel. But Daniel had that kind of confidence in God. And now here in chapter 2, here's another golden opportunity to be a witness for God. And Daniel moves up on that opportunity and avails himself of it, and stands up, squares his shoulder before Nebuchadnezzar, and said, your wise men fail you. They are not able. They don't know the answer. Neither do they know the interpretation, nor do they know the dream. But there is a God in heaven. I imagine that might have shook Nebuchadnezzar for a moment. Don't you imagine, though he was a pagan, that he had some confidence in his religion? Paganism is not infidelity. Paganism is a religion. And the pagan people believe in many gods. That's the tragedy of paganism. It's not atheism, nor infidelity. It's religion. And you can be sure that Nebuchadnezzar had much religion. Back in chapter 1, we're told how Nebuchadnezzar overran Jerusalem and took the golden vessels out of the temple and carried those gold vessels to the house of his own gods back in Babylon. Nebuchadnezzar, no doubt, was a champion with his own pagan gods. He was familiar with his own pagan gods. He knew all of them by name and had their priests and their ministers all about him constantly as he reigned in ancient Babylon. But Daniel is talking about a God that Nebuchadnezzar is not acquainted with. Your gods, Nebuchadnezzar, are all in your temple. They're all housed up in your temple. You go down to your temple and demonstrate before them and parade before them and worship before them and put on rituals before them. But Nebuchadnezzar, I want you to know there's a God in heaven. Not in your temple, but there's a God in heaven that we know about. The God of Abraham, Isaac, and Jacob is not confined to a temple, but our God is in heaven. But there is a God in heaven. And that no doubt shook Nebuchadnezzar. What kind of a thing are you talking about, young man?
Don't you see my head's gray? And I'm an ancient man. I'm a man of great experience. I'm the monarch of all ancient of the ancient world. I'm the king of Babylon. And you talk to me, a novice as you are. Don't you know that I have religion? And no doubt he had plenty of it. But he didn't know the God that Daniel knew. But there is a God in heaven which revealeth secrets, and which is able to show unto the king what shall be in the latter days upon this earth. What a tremendous testimony that is. Now, what happened? And I'll get back to that text in a moment. Daniel went on at that point and began to reveal, beginning with verse number 31, the dream that Nebuchadnezzar had. He said, "Thou, O king, sawest in your dream, and behold, a great image. This great image, whose brightness was excellent, stood before thee, and the form thereof was terrible. This image head was of fine gold, his breast and his arms of silver, his belly and thighs of brass, his legs of iron, his feet part of iron, part of clay. Thou sawest till a stone cut out without hands, which smote the image upon his feet, which were of iron and clay, and broke them to pieces. Then shall the iron and the clay and the brass and the silver and the gold, broken to pieces together, become like the chaff of the sum of threshing floors, and the wind carrieth them away, that no place was found for them. And the stone that smote the image became a great mountain and filled the whole earth. This is the dream," said Daniel. Now, that's the dream that Nebuchadnezzar had. And the moment Daniel recalled it, Nebuchadnezzar said, "That's right. That's exactly what I dreamed. I let it slip my mind. I couldn't remember it." You've had dreams like that. Hardly a night goes by but what you don't dream something, sometimes foolish things. Well, and the moment you wake up from that dream, in 5 minutes, it's gone. You couldn't recall it. I couldn't tell you what I dreamed last night to save my life, but I dreamed. I do every night. You do, too. But I didn't remember it, you see. And Nebuchadnezzar had forgotten it. But the moment Daniel related what he had dreamed to him, it all came back to him in a flash. And he said, "That's it. That's exactly what I dreamed." And he had to admit that though Daniel was an Israelite, though his God was in heaven, though he was not a Babylon nor a pagan, he had to admit that Daniel had something that his wise men and astrologers and Chaldeans didn't have. Now, that's the dream. From that point, verse 37, Daniel went on to give the interpretation of that dream. And I'll not deal with that tonight because that's a sermon within itself. The interpretation of this dream is pre-written history of the course of the Gentile nations from 600 BC when ancient Jerusalem fell. And the temple was desolated, and the golden things of the temple carried away into the Babylonian temples of pagan gods. From that day to the end of the Gentile age, that great image is pre-written prophecy and history concerning the course of all the Gentile age from then until now. Now, it's an amazing thing that in that prophecy, not only is Nebuchadnezzar concerned and involved, but the next monarchy after Babylon, Persia, is involved with the shoulders of brass. And then after Persia reigns and conquers all the world and begins to fade away, then the third world Gentile empire is involved in the great Grecian empire. And that's the thigh and the legs of part iron rather than part clay. And then further down in history, in fact, about 600 years from Daniel, you have the great Roman Empire at the height of its glory when our Lord was born. And that's 600 years later. And that's prophesied in the toes, the two legs, and the 10 toes of that great image. So the whole course, but not only the course of the Gentile history is involved, but the end of the Gentile history is involved, and the coming kingdom that is to be set up when you come to the end of the Gentile age. And that kingdom, of course, is involved with our Lord's second advent when he comes to sit upon the throne of his father David. So that's a tremendous thing.
And so Daniel, beginning with verse 37, gives the interpretation of that dream to Nebuchadnezzar. Now, as far as I know, next Sunday night when I come back, I'd like to preach on the interpretation of that dream, and we'll see something more of the prophecy involved in this great dream and the interpretation as recorded in Daniel chapter number 2, but we'll deal with that next time. I want you to note a few things about verse 28. But there is a God in heaven. The fact of this text reveals to me several things that I think to be important and significant. Number one, this text regulates our attitudes. The text, there is a God in heaven. The truth of it regulates your attitudes and my attitudes. Wouldn't it be an awful day and a dismal prospect if we didn't know this God? If we had no confidence in this God, or if this God did not exist, what would the future hold? What would life hold for you? What would hereafter hold for you if we didn't know this God that Daniel speaks of in verse number 28? But we know the God of Abraham, Isaac, and Jacob, and Daniel, and we know that all that Daniel's testimony gives in relation to this God is true. And knowing the same God that Daniel knows, I become regulated by this great text. There is a God in heaven, and my attitudes are regulated by that knowledge. Now, what am I trying to say? I'm saying that I'm not a pessimist. How could I be a pessimist and be a believer? I'm saying that I'm not a defeatist. How could I be defeated and be a believer? I'm saying that I'm not a fatalist. How could I be fatal and have no hope and be a believer? I couldn't possibly be fatalistic in my attitudes. I could not possibly be pessimistic in my attitudes. Oh, but preacher, there's so many things in the world that's dark and gloomy and that's sad and tragic. And I'll admit that. A lot of valleys, many trials, many tests, many dangers, too many dangers, toils, and snares. We have already come. I've had my portion of them. Many disappointments along the way. We'll have to admit that, and that's so, and I will not deny that. But those things do not affect my attitude. My faith in God at this point in my life is not diminished one single bit. You mean, preacher, after having preached the gospel and seen a generation reject the Lord and seen a generation drift away from God, you've looked upon a generation that has blown the smoke of their rebellion in your face and in the face of the gospel? You mean to tell me that you still have hope? Brethren, I have as much hope in the Lord now, I think more than I've ever had in all my lifetime. I've got as much confidence in the gospel right now as I had the first day as a novice I tried to preach 35 years ago. My hope in the gospel has not diminished one bit. And my faith in the gospel has not diminished one bit. How can it be otherwise when we have a God in heaven, you see? Now, my arm is weak. My hand is like water. And I have no ability, I have no power in myself at all. But I want you to know that I'm an errand boy to the most wonderful personality you've ever heard of in all your lifetime. And my Heavenly Father finds nothing impossible. He can do anything all the time, anytime he so desires, you see. With God, nothing shall be impossible. You say, you don't really believe that, do you? Brother, I do believe that. I with all my heart. If I didn't believe that, I'd close my hymn book up and put it on the shelf and never open it again. I could never sing another time. If I didn't believe that, I could never give another testimony. If I didn't believe that, I could never recommend Jesus to another person. If I didn't believe that, I'd have no hope for the prosperity of the church. If I didn't believe that, I'd call the missionaries all home and stop promoting and praying and giving and sending. If I didn't believe that, I'd have no incentive to preach. But there's a God in heaven. And knowing that there's a God in heaven, I'm just like a novice. I'm not a novice. I'm an ancient preacher. I'm an old preacher. I'm a worn-out preacher.
But I get all excited in my soul. Something burns in my heart. And I get all stirred up in my heart every time I preach. And the reason it's that way is because I know there's a God in heaven that can take this old crooked stick I am and draw a straight line. He can take this old broken reed I am and clear and sound a clear sound. My God can do anything he desires to do, and he will do what he wills with the preaching of God's word. My word does not return unto me void, so God said. And I believe that. I believe that. You think I'm going home tonight and say to my wife, please hold my hands and please pray for me. It's so awful. It's so terrible. I preached and I didn't get what I wanted. I preached and didn't see happen what I thought ought to happen. You think I'm going to do that? Not on your life. No, sir. I'm doing what I feel God wants me to do. And if I live to get home tonight, I'm going to bed and say, thank you, Lord. I'll see you tomorrow, and I plan to do tomorrow exactly what I've done today. And I have absolute confidence that what I've done today and shall do tomorrow is in the will of God and the purpose of God. And therefore, my text regulates my attitudes. I'm an optimist. I can't be defeated. Oh, they'll put you in the prison camp. That'll be all right. They'll put you in jail. I can still sing Amazing Grace. They'll chop your head off. And the moment I die, my death will rise up and testify to those that take my life. My blood will cry out from the ground. You can't defeat that kind of a thing. They thought they'd stop Stevens. But God said, wait a minute, I'll fix that crowd. And old Stevens died, and God came down on the scene and spoke, and that crowd heard God. They thought they put a man to silence, but when they put a man to silence, heaven broke out. And you put me to silence, heaven's liable to break out. You better let me live. Better hear me than hear God. You stop me, God liable to speak. Don't tell him what the Lord might do. You can't stop God's word. This text regulates my attitudes. Keep on singing, folk. Keep on shouting. Keep on tithing. Keep on witnessing. Keep on preaching. Keep on looking. One of these days that chariot's going to appear in the sky. And we're going to drop this old robe of flesh and rise to seize an eternal prize. We're going to heaven in a chariot of fire one of these days, sure as you live. Preach up! It won't happen. It sure will happen because this book tells me it's going to happen. But not only does my text regulate my attitudes, but this text also anticipates every trial and every battle and every difficulty down the way. There is a God in heaven. Now, if there's a God in heaven, what trial can beset you? What tribulation can stop you? If there's a God in heaven, what can hinder you from reaching destination? My text anticipates every trial, every difficulty on every tomorrow. And nothing can beset you. He'll not allow you to be tempted above that which ye are able to bear. But with the temptation, that God old Daniel said's up there on the throne, and I believe he's up there, that God is able to move that temptation out of the way and make a way of escape. He said so. And so this text anticipates every trial and every temptation on every tomorrow. You'll come through. You may come through battle scarred. And there may be times when you'll have to hang your harp momentarily on the willow trees. But they won't hang there long. And the battle scars will heal up. You're going in. And when you get in, you'll take the little harp down and tune it up and sing the song of Moses and the Lamb. You're going in. Nothing can beset you. Nothing can turn you aside. There is a God in heaven. Number three, this text demonstrates the object of faith. Now, if my confidence is in America, and I have great confidence in America, or if my confidence is in the UN, United Nations, and I have some confidence in them, if my confidence is in my own ability, and I don't have any in that, if my confidence is in you, I have a little bit of confidence there. I'd have cause to doubt and cause to fear.
but my confidence is in God. He's the object of my faith. And when old Daniel said, there is a God in heaven, that demonstrated to Nebuchadnezzar the object of our faith and the object of our confidence. My hope is built upon nothing less than Jesus' name. I'm not counting upon man or religion or America or taxes or governors or presidents or economics or Medicare or Social Security. I'm counting on God. I'm looking to God. And I want you to look to God. Why not? Don't you think God's greater than Social Security? Yes, old Elijah got along very well without Social Security. He had bread and meat in the morning and bread and meat at night. You can't improve on that. Medicare can't improve on that. Had angels come and take care of him. You just can't improve. God's able to take care of you. I'm counting on God. What are you going to do, preacher, when you have to stop preaching and the income's cut off? Well, I'll look out the door and watch for the ravens, and they'll come in the forms of deacons, or they'll come in the forms of preacher friends, or they'll come in the form of friends or enemies. But the ravens will come to my house, brother, when my salary is cut off. They're bound to be there. And I'll sit there in the window and sit there in the door and rock, and I'm paralyzed with a stroke. I'll just rock and wait for the ravens. They'll be around. You say, I'm not beside myself. Can't you trust God? Has God ever proven a disappointment to you? Can you find chapter and verse in God's word where one time a trusting saint of God was disappointed? Old Daniel said, Lord God, if you don't come on the scene, Mama Gona, they're going to cut my head off. And God came on the scene and gave Daniel what the wise men didn't have, and gave him the dream and gave him the interpretation. The Lord has met the crises of every occasion in God's book. And I'm not expecting God to make an exception out of me. And then again, my text, subjugates the devil. I like that. I'm glad I can say that. The old devil wants me to believe that he's number one. But I found out that he's a liar and the father of all liars. The old devil says, I'm the king of this world. But I found out he's a deceiver of magnitude. The devil said, I have all power. I found out that his power is broken. The old devil's loud, but I found out that he's simply an empty roar. About all he can do is shout at you and roar at you and gnash at you. Lord God's pulled his teeth and removed his stinger and broken his back. And the old devil subjugated. There's a God in heaven. Devil, what can you do about that? There's a God in heaven. What can the devil do about that? There's not a thing in the world he can do about that. He's subjugated. He's bound up. He's put in chains and fetters. And when God puts him in chains and fetters, he puts a hedge about me. And the old devil comes up to the hedge and begins to smell around and smells God on me. And there's not a thing in the world he can do but just go on his way, because I'm hedged in by Almighty God. There's a God in heaven. Demons, you dare not defy that God. Devil, you dare not defy that God. I'm one of his own, born in his blood, sealed by his spirit, written in his Lamb's book of life. And devil, nothing you can do about it. Not a thing. There's a God in heaven, and that text subjugates the devil. And then again, my text dictates eternal purposes. There's a God in heaven. Therefore, God's purposes shall materialize. Don't you believe God's able to consummate everything he ever started? I think some of the saddest things I've ever seen in my life is an unfinished house or an uncultivated farm. Up in Asheville, I've used this illustration many times in my preaching. Some men got together and said, we're going to build a big resort hotel. A multi-story, maybe 10 or 12 story motel, a hotel near Asheville for tourists, and make it a center of attraction. And they built that thing 8 or 10 stories high, like a skeleton in the wind. And something happened. I've never understood, never heard what happened. But that hotel was never finished. And it stood there like a skeleton for years and years and years unfinished.
That's about the saddest thing I ever saw. And one time I saw in the paper a few years ago that some of the folk in Asheville had gotten together and got some money together and took that skeleton down and buried it. And it's not there. They started out to build a big hotel, 10 or 12 stories high, and only got the framework up, bogged down, never finished it. Now, you think that's going to happen in the matter of salvation, in the matter of Christian life and Christian living? 50 years ago, I started building a house. I put down a foundation, an old-fashioned Baptist altar, and I started putting the framework up when I got baptized, and I got a lot of framework up in Sunday school. And then after God called and preached, I started working on the building on the outside and got a lot of weatherboarding up. And down for 35 years, I finally got a roof over my head. And I'm still building, though. I'm still painting and fixing and furnishing and putting the drapes up, fixing it up. Got a lot to do yet. My house is not quite finished yet. It's further along than it was when I got converted and got baptized, but it's not finished. Well, here's the old devil. He's been trying to break into my house and destroy what I've been trying to do for 50 years. And he said, I'll get you. I'll burn that place down. I'll tear the drapes down. I'll tear the weatherboarding off. And I'll carry you to hell. And that thing will stand on the corner and people pass by and say, what was that? Oh, that preacher, that Baptist preacher started building that house, but the devil got him. And there it stands. You think God's going to let that happen? Not on your life. But if that's the kind of God you got, he's not in heaven. He's down here where you are. But Daniel's God's up yonder. And he's a great God. He's an almighty God. And I've been working on my building for a long time and got the weatherboarding up and the roof over my head and the drapes up and some furnishings in. About got it finished. And the old devil's been working overtime to try to destroy. But God said, devil, you let that boy alone. He's going to finish it one of these days. And when he finishes it, I'm going to let him go on to heaven. And it'll be a monument to the grace of God. Nothing can stop the finishing of that house. God's never abandoned one of his children. Never. Never. And never will. He'll stay with you to the end. Melvin told me today how Claude Campbell died. Claude Campbell was not a trained preacher, not an educated preacher, but he was a good man. And died Thursday, and they buried him Friday. Or died Wednesday and buried him Friday. He said he came in out of the yard and sat down in his easy chair and leaned his head back. His wife's still out in the yard working around in the yard. Just leaned his head back, closed his eyes, and closed his mouth and died. And his wife came in after a while and spoke to him and saw no response and stepped over to him. His eyes were closed, his mouth was closed like he was sleeping. But he was dead. No struggle. Didn't even lie down. Didn't even take his shoes off. And he died. Isn't that wonderful? No, Claude put up the last piece of drapery. And God said, come on in now, Lord. Come on in, Claude. Everything's fixed up. Come on in. And just let him die. I'm expecting to die that way. And if something were to happen, I'd get in the jam. The Lord send the angel to help him put that drapery up. It's not going to be finished. I mean, unfinished, you can rest assured. If he doesn't let me do it, he'll send the angels to do it. And if I can't do it, he'll let you do it. It's going to be finished. Hallelujah. And I'm expecting to die that way, and you'll die that way. That's the way God's people die. Blessed in the sight of the Lord is the death of his saints. And then again, my text motivates holy boldness. I've been a little bold tonight. I hope I haven't been too bold. I hope I haven't been presumptuous. But when I begin to think about the text, but there is a God in heaven, I wax valiant and I wax bold. I become courageous. When I read that text, I say, where in the world is the devil? I want to spit on that rascal. Where is he at? I want to find him. Why, this text motivates holy boldness. I'm not going to run. Why should I run? Why should I hide when there's a God in heaven? Amen. That motivates me to holy boldness to God's glory. We're not on the defeat team. We're on the winning team. We're not on the defensive. We're on the offensive. We're bound to win. Then last but not least, this text relegates human affairs. There's a God in heaven. Therefore, everything that I engage in is relegated by divine purpose and by divine hands and is molded and directed in the mind of God and the purpose of God. We sometimes talk about God taking our hand and leading us
step by step. This morning in the preaching hour, Melvin sang, "Each step I take." I love that. He is with me. And because there's a God in heaven, that relegates human affairs. Everything that touches me and everything that I touched, God has his hand in that. He's a great God. He's not a human God. He's a great God. He's a God in heaven. Therefore, all the affairs of my life are altered of the Lord. The psalmist said, "The steps of a righteous man are altered of the Lord." Have you ever traveled down the highway of life and made a right turn, and then you wondered why you made a right one instead of left? I wouldn't be at all surprised if many times you made a right turn, when if we'd made a left one, we'd have had tragedy. Don't doubt that at all. I believe many times, when we get to heaven and find out how many times tragedy was averted by a God in heaven, we'll shout 1,000 years in heaven at how God directed my path and directed my step all the way. But, said Daniel, there is a God in heaven. Now I want to say that to you tonight. Don't forget it.

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If you found the preaching to be a blessing, just visit our sermon vault at WZYN.org to download thousands of Bible messages on demand.

0: With SRN News, I'm Ron Taylor. The 9/11 25-year anniversary ceremony in New York earlier today capturing the emotions that will never fade away. Julie Walker files this report and leads us off tonight.
1: At the New York Memorial Ceremony, victims' family members listen for the names of their loved ones, and they place flowers by the reflecting pools that honor them. Ann Fula Katsimatidis was crying as she told the AP about her brother John, who she lost on 9/11.
2: 25 whole years have passed. I really don't know how it is that I've lived longer without John than with him.
1: Organizers ended this year's ceremony with a new moment of silence along with the ringing of seven bells to honor those exposed to toxic dust at the World Trade Center and have since died. I'm Julie Walker.
0: Cartel drones are getting taken down on the southern border.
3: The U.S. military is using high-energy lasers to destroy cartel drones operating near the southern border. Suspected cartel drone activity in the Rio Grande Valley is down 75%. Officials say the lasers have defeated 11 drones, part of more than 300 takedowns this year, including 100 in August. Cartels have been flying the drones to watch U.S. agents and move drugs and migrants. The lasers destroy the aircraft instead of only jamming them, forcing the cartels to change routes. Willie Nelson, Washington.
0: Several dozen presidential briefing documents have been declassified on the 25th anniversary of the September 11 attacks. These documents detail intelligence gathered about Osama bin Laden and al-Qaeda leading up to the hijackings that killed nearly 3,000 people and upended American national security. The records trace CIA analysts' evolving understanding of al-Qaeda and their efforts to warn of bin Laden's attack plotting. More online at srnnews.com. This is SRN News. California parents are suing school officials.
4: The lawsuit accuses the Palo Alto United School District of sending high school students on a field trip to a local mosque. There they were given Korans and hijabs and encouraged to participate in Muslim religious rituals. It's all part of the school's social justice pathway program, but the only trip to a religious institution was to the mosque. Amongst the parents filing suit are Jews, Hindus, and Zoroastrians. School officials say they're reviewing their practices. Michael Harrington reporting.
0: As Jewish Americans begin their celebration of the High Holy Days, major Jewish organizations are calling on Congress to allow $1 billion to help houses of worship harden their physical security. Among those urging the funding boost is Nathan Diamond, executive director of the Orthodox Union Advocacy Center. He tells Jewish News Service that annual funding for the nonprofit security grant program has grown from $10 million in 2004 to just $300 million this year. This is SRN News. A major AI research and development company says it took steps to stop its product from being used for harmful purposes.
5: Anthropic says it has blocked efforts by bad actors to use its artificial intelligence models for malicious activities such as cyber attacks, surveillance, and research that could have led to biological weapons. Anthropic said Thursday it found signs of misuse despite adding stronger safeguards in its latest models to restrict research for things like biological misuse. The company says its researchers have blocked threatening actors from spyware vendors to state-sponsored spreaders of propaganda. Bob Agner reporting.
0: U.S. inflation accelerated last month as gas prices spiked in the wake of renewed fighting in the Middle East, underscoring the affordability challenges that are a top of mind for many voters as the midterm elections near. The Labor Department said yesterday that the Consumer Price Index rose 3.4% last month. More details at srnnews.com.
6: Here was your forecast on WZYN, the old ship of Zion. Could see some isolated showers or thunderstorms across Valdosta overnight. Otherwise, we'll see clear to partly cloudy skies and patchy fog. Low to mid-70s, a decent chance of showers and storms Saturday, low 90s. And for Scythe, isolated showers and storms early, near 70 for the overnight low. Better chance of showers and storms Saturday. I'm meteorologist Sally Russell on WZYN and online at WZYN.org.
7: Thank you once again for tuning in to Cherishing Scripture Radio. This is Pastor Brad Bailey from the Brandon Baptist Tabernacle in Brandon, Florida. And today we're beginning to talk about the subject of the discipline of confession. Now, this is part of our current series we're calling Obsessed. It's the story of the spiritual disciplines that are taught to us in Scripture, prayer, fasting, church attendance, Bible reading, memorization, and meditation, worship, praise. There's a long list of these in the Bible, and today we're going to begin talking about one that is familiar to us all, and that is the fact that when we sin, we must confess that sin. I hope that you'll get your copy of God's Word and turn with us in just a moment to 1 John chapter 1 as we begin that discussion. I will remind you quickly that the website, BrandonBaptistTabernacle.com, is where you can find all of these messages. They are free to stream or download there today. And once again, that's BrandonBaptistTabernacle.com. When you visit us there, you can go to the contacts page and reach out to us. 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We're glad to receive those. Once again, BrandonBaptistTabernacle.com. Join us in 1 John chapter 1 as we begin talking today about the discipline of confession. Get your Bibles, turn with us today, if you would please, to 1 John chapter 1. And I want to direct your attention to three very familiar verses. One verse, very, very familiar. Three verses that you've probably heard quoted, you've probably seen posted, you've probably become somewhat familiar with them in the past. And today's word is going to be about the discipline of confession. Our spiritual disciplines series, we're calling it Obsessed, meaning that we are willing to do anything that it takes to walk with God. We're willing to do anything that it takes to draw close to Him. The disciplines are not godliness. Godliness is sort of through the conduit or the vehicle of the disciplines. The Pharisees exercise spiritual disciplines, and we know they're not godly. So there takes a sincerity. It takes a commitment. An authenticity is a good word to use to describe it. And today, one of the most authentic things that is in the list of spiritual disciplines that we're going to study is the discipline of confession. So three verses, if you're able to stand in reverence to the word, I'll direct your attention to verses 8, 9, and 10. Now we're in 1 John chapter 1, verses 8, 9, and 10. If you have your place there, church, will you say amen? Amen. If we say that we have no sin, we deceive ourselves, and the truth is not in us. If we confess our sins, He is faithful and just to forgive our sins and to cleanse us from all unrighteousness. If we say that we have not sinned, we make Him a liar, and His word is not in us. I'm going to stop there with those three verses. Thank you for your reverencing of God's word, and you can be seated. Sin, iniquity, and transgression are the threefold scourge of every believer's life. When the opening of verse number 8 says, if we say we have no sin, we deceive ourselves. When it says that, it's hard for you and I to imagine that there is anyone who would say that they have not sinned. But there are people like that. I've encountered a handful of those people in my life, and those people are normally very judgmental of others because they have persuaded themselves that they have not sinned. In fact, one woman, I kind of burst her balloon.

omit things that God has commanded us to do, and we sin when we commit things that God has told us not to do. But then there are the biblical terms sin, iniquity, and transgression. Now, I've said this so many times in our church, I'm hoping that everyone remembers it, but I'll just repeat those things very quickly. Sin is an attitude. Sin is an accident, excuse me. Sin is an accident. In the Old Testament, it's an archery term. It means that the archer, very primitive form of a weapon, an archer draws his bow, places his arrow, and he aims as skillfully as he knows how. Maybe if he's trying to hit that decoration of flowers in the back of our beautiful sanctuary today, and when he releases that arrow, he has even trained his three fingers to release that arrow correctly so that he will hit the target precisely where he is aiming. But on occasion, there may be a wind gust that he didn't factor in. On occasion, there may be a warp in that flying arrow. If you've ever seen an arrow fly at slow speeds, those arrows warp and curve as they make their way through the air. There may have been a warp in that arrow that was invisible to his eyes. And so even though he was doing his best, he missed the mark. He tried his best, but something unforeseen caused him to miss the mark. That's the word picture for sin. I got to tell you, I know there's people in here with me. There's been occasions when you and I are doing our very best, but Satan creeps in and drops something in our path that we did not see coming, and it causes us to sin. So the entry-level violation in the Bible is called sin. But then there is a condition called iniquity. Now, if sin is an accident, iniquity I would like to call an attitude. You missed the mark, but if you're not careful, you'll dwell on that. You will gaze upon that temptation, that solicitation to sin that Satan has dropped in your path, and you'll say, "Well, you know, I enjoyed that a little bit." Can I get a confession from anybody today? There is pleasure in sin for a season. And even though you didn't premeditate it or plan it, Satan may drop something pleasurable in your path. And then when that enjoyment takes place, you begin to dwell on it. Sin is an accident, but iniquity is an attitude. Meaning what? I'm kind of liking this. And it's at that point that we are beginning to make our way off of the straight and narrow path that God has allowed us to be on so that we can pursue some sinful solicitation. Sin is an accident, iniquity is an attitude, but thirdly, the Bible talks about transgressions. Transgressions are an act. It's deliberate. It's premeditated. Now, if I could illustrate this with the life of David, I would say this. David did not plan to come across a bathing woman. That Satan dropped in his path unexpectedly. He did not plan to see Bathsheba on that day that she was bathing. But then when he saw her, he could have turned his head. He could have said, "That's not mine. That is strange flesh. That's a woman that I'm not married to." He could have turned his head, but he kept looking. And the accident turned into an attitude. He began to think these types of thoughts. "I deserve some pleasure. I deserve this. I've accomplished all these things for God. I've been such an outstanding king, such an outstanding soldier, such an outstanding psalmist. What would it hurt to have a vacation from sanctification for one day and just enjoy this sinful behavior?" But then he committed a transgression. After accidentally seeing her
and then with an attitude of iniquity gazing upon her, then he abused his

executive power, and he sent for her and took her while her husband was a deployed soldier. Now David has committed a transgression. Are you listening to me? I like sometimes to talk about sin in the context of driving in Tampa Bay. The other day, somebody blew the horn at me and was giving me the middle finger salute. I don't know what I did. I just bought a car that's a little older. It does not have all the bells and whistles, the little things that warn you that somebody's in this lane or warns you that somebody's in that lane. Doesn't have any backup cameras, doesn't have any of those fancy items on it. So I think I might have cut this person off accidentally. And when I did that, they made sure that I paid the price. Well, them getting mad made me mad. Now, I committed a sin. I accidentally cut them off, probably. Allegedly. Can I use my favorite word? Allegedly. But them getting mad made me mad. So then, them behind me, right up on my bumper, tailgating me, made me mad. So I slowed down to 30 miles an hour to make their day just a... I was wanting to help them with their blood pressure problems, you know what I'm saying? Sin can turn into anger, iniquity, which can turn into transgression, revenge. Now, you may be sitting there with a halo over your head and you're saying, I can't believe our pastor's talking about these things. You're not the first one to say that. A lady came to me one time and she said, the way you preach sounds like you sin. And I said, I do. And she covered her mouth. She could not believe she had a sinning pastor. Now listen, there's been sin, iniquity, and transgression in all of our lives. So let's stop calling God a liar. Let's believe what His Word says, which is that sinners need to confess their sin. Now you'll notice that He says that confession of sin is needful on step one. Don't let it turn into iniquity and transgression. Don't let it become deliberate, premeditated burdens that we have to bear and carry. Because you see, when you commit a sin, that may remain personal. But when you commit iniquity and transgression, you might have involved your family. You might have involved the future of your children, as David did. And you may now have, instead of just being able to confess to God, you now may have to make restitution to someone else. And we close there with a very compelling and very convincing admonition that Christians ought to confess that we are sinners. Once again here, Pastor Brad Bailey from the Brandon Baptist Tabernacle in Brandon, Florida. You've been listening to Cherishing Scripture Radio. And as we've been looking at this today, we are discovering that those who deny that they are sinners, according to 1 John chapter 1, are making God a liar. And as we have been discovering these truths together, these are messages that were originally delivered here from the Brandon Baptist Tabernacle in Brandon, Florida, and we had the same experience. There seems to be those who deny that they sin because they're embarrassed by it, and then there are those who make it a matter of pride, those who are saying, oh, no, I do not sin. I'm a head and a shoulder above everyone else because I do not sin. Well, these teachings are very, very complicated in their minds and in their hearts, but in the Scripture, they're very, very clear. We're glad that you've been with us. We hope that you will visit the website, BrandonBaptistTabernacle.com. You can find all of these messages. They're free to stream or download there today. Once again, that's BrandonBaptistTabernacle.com. Join us again next time as we study the truths of God's Word together here on Cherishing Scripture Radio. And remember our calling, changing society by cherishing Scripture.

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1: With SRN News, I'm Ron Taylor. Saudi Arabia says it shut down a major pipeline a day after it was attacked by drones and Yemen's Iranian-backed Houthi rebels captured a strategic island at the southern entrance of the Red Sea, opening a new front in the Iran war. The Houthis made their biggest territorial gains in years along one of the world's key shipping lanes. The gains could boost Iran's strategy of driving up world oil and gas prices to pressure the U.S. Several dozen presidential briefing documents have been declassified on the 25th anniversary of the September 11 attacks. These documents detail intelligence gathered about Osama bin Laden and al-Qaeda, leading up to the hijackings that killed nearly 3,000 people and upended American national security. Diesel prices in this country hitting another record, yet soaring past $6 a gallon on average as Washington's war with Iran disrupts the world's flow of fuel. This is SRN News.

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1: Welcome back to a Friday's installment of the Hedges and Highways radio broadcast. I'm your radio preacher, evangelist Robert Jones. It is a joy to be back with you. Hope you're doing well today. Appreciate the goodness of the Lord and all that He continues to do. I'll bet you've had a good week. We've had a great one. Looking forward to just finishing up the week strong. Got Saturday coming and preparation for Sunday and asking the Lord to meet with us and to help us on Sunday morning and then Sunday night, and excited about the services we're going to be a part of, and just a joy it is. And I hope that you'll be in your place as well. And pastors, we're praying for you, and we need you, and God needs you, and He's wanting to use you. And so I know there's a lot of discouragement in our days, and church members, pray for your man of God and ask the Lord to give him liberty. And where the Spirit is, there's liberty. And then ask the Lord Jesus Christ to be a part of your services. Have you ever opened the door to Jesus? I mean, have you ever invited Him into His house? Have you ever said, Lord, would you just come in and be with us? Would you meet with us? I think it would be something if the churches would just start their Sunday morning services in a unison prayer. Lord, we invite You. Meet with us. Sup with us. Commune with us. Change us. And ask the Lord to do a great, great work in our services. There's no telling what God may do in these days. Well, let's get back into the scriptures. 2 Peter, chapter number 1. We're going to move on a little bit, but we were in verse number 8. And for if these things be in you and abound, they make you that ye shall neither be barren nor unfruitful in the knowledge of our Lord Jesus Christ. And now we're talking about the knowledge. And yesterday we sort of used an example, sort of funny, but reality is true, about a husband and wife and how they learn one another. The more they're with each other, the more they learn. Well, that's the same way with the Lord Jesus Christ. If you will add these things to your faith, virtue, knowledge, temperance, and that's that list of seven, and you apply those, and if these things be in you, they got to be in you, you got to cultivate them, then let it grow. It will grow spiritually. God is adding to your life spiritually. And as we look at this, we can become, as we dig into His scriptures and how we get our knowledge of the Lord Jesus Christ, it is through the precious word of the Lord Jesus Christ, that King James Bible. And the more you get in that Bible, the more you ingest that, the more you meditate on that, the more you hear it, and not only that, but be doers of it, the Lord Jesus Christ should become more and more precious to you each and every day. The Spirit of God uses the Word of God to make the child of God like the Son of God. Can I repeat that one more time? I wish I'd have come up with that on my own, but I didn't. The Spirit of God uses the Word of God to make the children of God like the Son of God. It's very true. Do you realize in Genesis 1, before the Word was ever spoken, the Spirit was brooding? I mean, he was moving. So the Spirit of God, then He uses the Word of God. And then that Word changes us, and it shows us, and it has to take some things off, prunes and purges, and conforms us to be like the Son of God. But sadly, carnal Christians don't want to know the Lord very well. It's the reason why they're unfruitful in the knowledge of the Lord. They bear the marks of spiritual birth defects. They limit themselves of knowing who the Lord is. Jesus can change that fact, though. He can turn you around. I'm glad that the grace of God is there, and that you can bear fruit. Now, when God goes knocking off the edges to be more like Him, for us to be fruitful, what the Word of God will do is that it will start to change us. I mean, it'll start working on us. That's what it does. When you come, to the book of John, and you start finding out that the Lord, that He is the true vine, and my Father is the husbandman, and this is what He says, "Every branch in me that beareth not fruit, He taketh away. And every branch that beareth fruit, He purgeth it, that it might bring forth more fruit. Now you're cleansed through the word which I have spoken unto you. Abide in me, and I in you, and the branch cannot bear fruit of itself, except it abide in the vine. No more can ye, except ye abide in me. I am the vine, ye are the branches, and he that abideth in me, and I in him, the same bringeth forth much fruit, for without me ye can do nothing." Boy, that's a reoccurring theme, isn't it? Gonna have to find out where God says, "Without me you can do nothing." But if a man abide in me, he is cast forth as branch, and if a man abide not in me, he is cast forth as a branch and is withered, unfruitful, barren, and men gather them up and cast them in the fire, and they're burned. But if ye abide in me, and my word abide in you, and ye shall ask what ye will, and it shall be done unto you. And here is my Father glorified, that ye bear much fruit, so shall ye be my disciples. There is that aspect that God wants us to be fruitful, doesn't He? Fruitful Christians. Fruitful in our walk, our spiritual walk. He wants us to be soul winners, leading people to the Lord. But how can we be fruitful if we're not in His Word? That's just really where it's at, and God can change you. So we see the positive of these things. But now, as we move a little further in this scripture, can I say there are some negatives if we don't have these things? Because He changes gears in verse 9. "But he that lacketh these things is blind, and cannot see afar off, and has forgotten that he was purged from his old sins." Whew. Yeah, I know, that's a strong verse, isn't it? If you're got these things, you can't forget. But there's some people who become, I guess the best way to say that is, confused as a termite in a yo-yo. Really, I just really where it comes down to. When you find people that don't add to their, these are the ones that are a lot of times that are doubting and discouraged, and they got doubt. They're confused. They're confounded spiritually. But you got to have these things. You've got. That's the reason, given all diligence. And you can find out who's doing that by how their life is. And verse 8 sets the first two characteristics of a mature Christian in a positive way, if these things be in you. But in verse 9, he conveys the idea of negativity when he talks about in this great verse, "But he that lacketh," if you don't have them, and you're not cultivating them, and you're not applying these things to your life. Verse 9 is that negativity of the aspect. And a Christian who does not manifest the characters of the qualities of add to your faith virtue, the Bible says, you're spiritually blind. The word lacketh, it means not present. It means that to whom these things are not present in their life. And it's you that's got to add them. God will never force Himself on you. He'll never make you do this. You've got to do this. You have to add these things. You have to do the diligence. You have to put the effort. I've heard people, I've heard them. Boy, I've got to do better on my weight. And I'm one of those. Okay, I am one of those. I mean, my doctor told me the other day, he says, you know, you need to lose 20 pounds. And I agreed with him. But agreeing doesn't take the weight off. Saying I'm going to do it doesn't magically disappear. A pill can't make that magically disappear. You know how I'm going to have to lose weight? I'm going to have to lose it by putting some effort into that. That is the application of that. With each character quality that we add, we grow spiritually. It is like that telescope where the lens after lens extends, allowing us to see further and further into space. That's what believers, when we add to his faith, these characters and qualities, we gain the capacity to see further spiritually. That's what he's talking about, because now he's saying here that if you don't have these, if you lack these things, look at the first thing he says, you're blind. Then you see the blurness of it because you cannot see afar off. That word blind, it has that meaning of, and according to the Strong's Concordance, it means to have, you can't see afar off. In other words, you are nearsighted. And I looked up, how do you cure nearsightedness? How can you fix that? And it's where the eyeball grows too long or the cornea is too curved. And I said, wow. You know, that's the reason why you ever heard somebody say, we draw a tight line. But when you start curving away from the Word of God, it's amazing how far away you will get. And the further you go on, if you've got something that starts off just a little off, like a gun, and you're target practicing, and say you're shooting at 100 yards, and you got your bullseye on the very center, you got your scope, you got your crosshairs, and you got it on that very center of that target, and you pull the trigger, and then it's 4 inches off to the left or to the right. That's what happens when you start curving away from the Scriptures. You'll never be on bullseye. You'll come up, you ever heard this word? You'll come up short. And the further you go, the further off course you get. Just like a plane, if it ever gets off course, by the time it gets to where it needs to be, it can be miles. I'm talking about miles off course. That's what it's talking about, that nearsightedness. Light bends incorrectly. You lose focus, and spiritually you'll lose focus. And even in your retina, in this condition, it's something that is on a lot of people spiritually. And then you can't see afar off, and you have that blurred vision. You can't see things in the distant objects. Spiritually, there's a lot of people who are got nearsightedness. Can't see things afar off. If you lack these things, that's what will happen to you spiritually. And you'll have to get that corrected. And I'm glad it can be. God help us to have the right vision. You got to add these things. We'll pick this back up on Monday. God bless you, is my prayer.

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1: With SRN News, I'm Ron Taylor. The 9/11 25-year anniversary ceremony in New York earlier today capturing the emotions that will never fade away. Julie Walker files this report and leads us off tonight.
2: At the New York Memorial Ceremony, victims' family members listen for the names of their loved ones, and they place flowers by the reflecting pools that honor them. Ann Fula Katsimatidis was crying as she told the AP about her brother John, who she lost on 9/11.
3: 25 whole years have passed. I really don't know how it is that I've lived longer without John than with him.
2: Organizers ended this year's ceremony with a new moment of silence along with the ringing of seven bells to honor those exposed to toxic dust at the World Trade Center and have since died. I'm Julie Walker.
1: Cartel drones are getting taken down on the southern border.
4: The U.S. military is using high-energy lasers to destroy cartel drones operating near the southern border. Suspected cartel drone activity in the Rio Grande Valley is down 75%. Officials say the lasers have defeated 11 drones, part of more than 300 takedowns this year, including 100 in August. Cartels have been flying the drones to watch U.S. agents and move drugs and migrants. The lasers destroyed the aircraft instead of only jamming them, forcing the cartels to change routes. Willie Nelson, Washington.
1: Several dozen presidential briefing documents have been declassified on the 25th anniversary of the September 11 attacks. These documents detail intelligence gathered about Osama bin Laden and al-Qaeda leading up to the hijackings that killed nearly 3,000 people and upended American national security. The records trace CIA analysts' evolving understanding of al-Qaeda and their efforts to warn of bin Laden's attack plotting. More online at srnnews.com. This is SRN News. California parents are suing school officials.
5: The lawsuit accuses the Palo Alto United School District of sending high school students on a field trip to a local mosque. There they were given Korans and hijabs and encouraged to participate in Muslim religious rituals. It's all part of the school's social justice pathway program, but the only trip to a religious institution was to the mosque. Amongst the parents filing suit are Jews, Hindus, and Zoroastrians. School officials say they're reviewing their practices. Michael Harrington reporting.
1: As Jewish Americans begin their celebration of the High Holy Days, major Jewish organizations are calling on Congress to allow $1 billion to help houses of worship harden their physical security. Among those urging the funding boost is Nathan Diamond, executive director of the Orthodox Union Advocacy Center. He tells Jewish News Service that annual funding for the nonprofit security grant program has grown from $10 million in 2004 to just $300 million this year. This is SRN News. A major AI research and development company says it took steps to stop its product from being used for harmful purposes.
6: Anthropic says it has blocked efforts by bad actors to use its artificial intelligence models for malicious activities such as cyber attacks, surveillance, and research that could have led to biological weapons. Anthropic said Thursday it found signs of misuse despite adding stronger safeguards in its latest models to restrict research for things like biological misuse. The company says its researchers have blocked threatening actors from spyware vendors to state-sponsored spreaders of propaganda. Bob Agner reporting.
1: U.S. inflation accelerated last month as gas prices spiked in the wake of renewed fighting in the Middle East, underscoring the affordability challenges that are a top of mind for many voters as the midterm elections near. The Labor Department said yesterday that the Consumer Price Index rose 3.4% last month. More details at srnnews.com.
7: Here was your forecast on WZYN, the old ship of Zion. Could see some isolated showers or thunderstorms across Valdosta overnight. Otherwise, we'll see clear to partly cloudy skies and patchy fog. Low to mid-70s, a decent chance of showers and storms Saturday, low 90s. And for Scythe, isolated showers and storms early near 70 for the overnight low. Better chance of showers and storms Saturday. I'm meteorologist Sally Russell on WZYN and online at WZYN.org. 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
1: With SRN News, I'm Ron Taylor. Saudi Arabia says it shut down a major pipeline a day after it was attacked by drones, and Yemen's Iranian-backed Houthi rebels captured a strategic island at the southern entrance to the Red Sea, opening a new front in the Iran war. The Houthis made their biggest territorial gains in years along one of the world's key shipping lanes. These gains could boost Iran's strategy of driving up world oil and gas prices to pressure the United States. Several dozen presidential briefing documents have been declassified on the 25th anniversary of the September 11th attacks. These documents detail intelligence gathered about Osama bin Laden and al-Qaeda. Diesel prices in this country has hit yet another record, soaring past $6 a gallon on average as the war with Iran disrupts the world's flow of fuel. The national average of nearly $6.06 is up from $5.85 last week and $3.71 from this time last year. This is SRN News.

0: Hello, friends, and thank you for joining us on the Shepherd's Pulpit. We are grateful to God that you are listening today. We pray as you listen to this daily Bible broadcast that God will strengthen you with His power in the inner man. So let's join the teaching and preaching from the Shepherd's Pulpit. And now, Pastor Justin.
1: Well, we certainly are thankful that you're joining us for the Shepherd's Pulpit. Now, if you'll take God's Word, if you're able, and turn to James chapter number 4, we'll be preaching a series of messages on drawing near to God from the live sanctuary services of the Bemis Road Baptist Church. We pray the Bible preaching will stir your heart. And now, James chapter number 4 with a message entitled, Drawing Near to God.
2: When we're worldly and we're at enmity with God, it's not something to laugh at. We better start mourning and weeping and howling like they did in the Old Testament and put on sackcloth and ashes and set a fast to get yourself right with God. That's the reference of this right here. Because you're an adulterer and adulteresses and you're double-minded and you're worldly, you better stop laughing. And you know what worldly Christians like to do? They like to come to church all the time, have big old time. Everybody likes preaching until it gets personal. Everybody likes preaching till it gets personal. Everybody likes preaching till it goes up the middle of your heart. Everybody likes to go to a church where they're talking about everybody else's church doing wrong. Everybody likes to go to church when they preach so generally, but when it comes up your road, then it kind of hurts a little bit, doesn't it? You know, we should be mourning, but we're laughing. You know what? It's not just laughter, it's lightness. Lightness. A stumbling block is lightness. He said you should be afflicted, you should mourn, you should weep. Let your laughter be turned to mourning and your joy to heaviness. Just lightness. Just everything just light. Oh, it's no big deal, Pastor. No, it don't matter. Yeah, whatever. Church is not that big of a deal. Oh, he's a little too serious. He's a little too serious. I mean, he got to get serious about this thing. I mean, doesn't he know he needs to stop preaching at a certain time? He acts so serious about this thing, and he pulls his tie up and everything, and he's serious. And I mean, he talks about living a holy life and a clean life. He needs to loosen up a little bit. I don't think we need to loosen up at all. I don't think we need to loosen up at all. I think we need to get as serious as possible for the Lord. Judgment must begin in the house of God. I think we've had too much laughter and too much lightness, and that's why we don't have altars filled up. And that's why we don't have prayer rooms filled up. And that's why we don't have a move of God, because everything's a joke when it should be serious. Now say, Brother Justin, you like to have a good time. Certainly do. And I believe the joy of the Lord's our strength. But there's a time when we got to get serious with God and we've got to meet the Lord and we've got to draw nigh to Him. Wouldn't you agree? But our last stumbling block is arrogance. It's in verse 10. He said, humble yourselves in the sight of the Lord. Well, I think if we do what the Bible says in verse 9, we will be humble. Be afflicted, mourn, and weep. Let your laughter be turned into mourning and your joy into heaviness. Humble yourselves, therefore. Humble yourselves in the sight of the Lord. He'll lift you up. So worldliness, pride, Satan, filth, double-mindedness, laughter, and lightness, and arrogance are all stumbling blocks to you drawing nigh to God. And last of all, what's the secrets to drawing nigh to God? This is almost a summarization of the things that we said. It shouldn't take us too long. I want you to hear these things and jot them down, the secrets to drawing nigh. First of all, it's an awareness. It's an awareness that leads to a confession. What is the awareness that we need to have at the top of the passage that leads to a confession? We must be aware that the world is our enemy. And to be a friend of the world is to be at enmity with God. You've got to be aware that your worst enemy is the world, the flesh, and the devil. You got to have an awareness of that, which leads to a confession. And then our second secret to drawing nigh is submission. Look at it in verse number seven. Submit yourselves therefore to God. That means to place yourself under Him. I'm no longer running the show. I'm no longer choosing what I'm going to do. I'm going to place myself under you. That's to put this King James Bible over your life. And whatever this Bible says to do and not to do, that's what I'm going to obey. I'm going to submit myself under you, Lord. Amen. And that submission is a secret to drawing nigh. And that submission leads to commitment. When you submit to God, that means you're committed. There's one thing I asked an old-time preacher probably a couple months ago. I said, what's the difference between now and when you used to pastor 30 years ago? He said, the biggest difference is nobody's committed these days to Jesus in the church. They come just when they want to, just when they feel like it. They just, if anything's wrong, if the middle toe's got a crack in it, they don't come. There's just no commitment. I asked Brother Max Alderman the other day a question. I was on the phone with him. I'll share this with you. I was asking him some things. He said, you know, pastoring today was a lot different than it used to be. He said, used to be you'd pastor and people would come up to you and say, what can we do for you, pastor? He said, I pastor in Statesboro, and men would just come up to me and say, hey, what can we do, pastor? How can we get involved? And he said, I noticed as the years went by and I got older, people stopped doing that. He said, there was a generation that came out of World War II. And it spread to people that they believed in the authority of a pastor, the authority of a leader, and they would come to him and say, what can we do? And then they would go back and follow up and tell the pastor, pastor, I did this, now what do you need next? That's how we ought to be to the Lord. Submitted to Him. And when you're submitted to Him, I think it even connects the local church and the pastor. It's a commitment to the things of God. Let's not be flaky, let's be committed. That's the secret to drawing nigh. Awareness, submission. And there's a secret to drawing nigh, and it's found in verse number 8. Cleanse your hands and purify your hearts, you double-minded. The secret to drawing nigh is some scrubbing. There needs to be some cleaning. You've got to get to the blood of Jesus Christ and confess your sins and Him get you clean again. David had to say after he sinned, he said, restore unto me the joy of my salvation. I'm a sinful man, O Lord. Wash me thoroughly from mine iniquity, from my transgressions. You cannot, if you're not right with God right now, and you've got separation between you and the Lord, and that sin has kept you from drawing to the Lord, you cannot just stay the way you are. You've got to come to Jesus and confess that sin to draw nigh to Him. You can't stay the way you are. You've got to get humble. You've got to mourn. You've got to grieve. You've got to weep and get right with God. There's got to be some cleansing. And now the other secret to drawing near is mourning. Mourning? Yeah, be afflicted and mourn and weep, verse 9. Let your laughter, your lightness, there's not much soberness these days. Let it be turned into mourning. Can I just be honest with you? Look at me. Stay with me a little while longer. I just don't know how you get that except the Lord give you a burden. You understand that? I don't, that's not self-manufactured. He says to do it, and maybe we can go to an altar, maybe we can go to a prayer closet, and we can ask God for it because He actually tells us to do it. So I'm actually, while I'm preaching this, I'm fighting with myself. But do you know what I mean? And by the way, if you don't have a burden for your life to be right with God, you're just a normal person. You'll be no different than anybody else if you're not concerned about your own life being effective for the Lord Jesus Christ and you walking just as close to Him as you possibly can. Be afflicted and mourn. And that results in a change. What's the change? Your joy is going to be turned into heaviness, and your laughter turned into mourning, and your humbling is the last secret. Humble is the key ingredient to draw nigh to God. Humble is used three times. The word humble is used three times in this text of Scripture. See, God resists the proud, doesn't He? But He giveth grace to the humble. Verse 6. The last verse is humble yourselves in the sight of the Lord. and he shall lift you up. Humble yourselves, and that leads to closeness. God resists the proud. He gives grace to the humble. If you're proud, he pushes you away if you're proud. But if you're humble, I mean humble before him, humble before people, not thinking yourself better than anybody else, thinking yourself to be the least among the saints, thinking yourself to be the chief of sinners, knowing before a holy God that you're absolutely nothing, be like the publican, Lord, be merciful unto me, a sinner. Not like the Pharisees, I do this, and I do this, and I do this, and I did this, and I did this, and I'm going to do this, and I'm great, and everybody look at me and kiss my toe. Which one are we like? If we're like that, God resists us, doesn't he? But if we're humble, he gets real up close to us, doesn't he? God resists the proud, but giveth grace to the humble. And you know what he said in verse 10? He said, if you humble yourself, I'll lift you up. That's where he's at in heaven. I'll lift you up where I'm at. I'll lift you higher. We're talking about drawing nigh to God. He'll draw nigh to you. And I think the key ingredient, said a lot of things, but the key ingredient is humility. All that connects back to humility. D.L. Moody said, the smaller you are, the more room there is for God. That doesn't make any sense at all, but that's a profound statement. The smaller you are, the more room there is for God. And the larger you are, the less room there is.

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We certainly hope and pray that the broadcast was a blessing today. Pastor Justin would like to invite you to the Bemis Road Baptist Church. 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
1: With SRN News, I'm Ron Taylor. Friday commemorated the 25th anniversary of the September 11th terrorist attacks. Observances were held all over the country, including at the Pentagon.
2: President Donald Trump says today we renew the promise we made back then.
3: Today we renew the sacred oath that we first swore in their names a quarter of a century ago. We will never, ever forget.
2: Defense Secretary Pete Hegseth says 9/11 inspired many to enlist.
4: In the book of Isaiah, Isaiah said, "Here I am, Lord, send me." And in the days that weeks that followed, millions of Americans said, "Here we are, send us."
2: Observances honoring the lives lost and those changed that day continue throughout the nation. Bernie Bennett reporting.
1: During a pre-recorded presentation, Gary Sinise recalled the heroics of passengers and crew aboard United Airlines Flight 93 that crashed in a field near Shanksville, Pennsylvania.
5: For 6 minutes, passengers and crew fought with hijackers in the sky over western Pennsylvania. Their action forced Flight 93 to crash 18 minutes short of the intended target in Washington, D.C., and prevented further loss of life on the ground. As this morning of remembrance concludes, we pause to remember each name of the 40 passengers and crew members of United Airlines Flight 93 and their individual sacrifice, which spared the lives of countless others.
1: Saudi Arabia says it has shut down a major pipeline a day after it was attacked by drones, and Yemen's Iranian-backed Houthi rebels captured a strategic island at the southern entrance to the Red Sea, opening a new front in the Iran war. The Houthis made their biggest territorial gains in years along one of the world's key shipping lanes. I'm Ron Taylor, and this is SRN News. Who is attending youth group at church? Correspondent Michael Harrington has some answers.
6: A new poll released by the Barna Group finds 57% of self-described Christian teenagers have shown up at least once for youth group over the past 3 months. Boys are more likely than girls to be there, 63% to 52%. The poll also indicates that as teens get older, 17 and 18, they're less likely to attend youth group at their church. Barna says the question of whether youth groups are doing a lot to activate adolescents' faith is harder to answer. Michael Harrington reporting.
1: A group of former Amazon warehouse employees is suing the company for systematically discriminating against pregnant workers, accusing the company of denying them basic accommodations and penalizing some who took time off for hospital visits. The four women have filed a proposed nationwide class action suit in New York federal court, accusing Amazon of violating the 2022 Pregnant Workers Fairness Act. This is SRN News. Wall Street's slump is over, at least for one day. More on Friday's market activity from our financial correspondent, Seth Sutel, following this report from New York City.
7: Stocks rebounded on Wall Street and clawed back much of their losses for the week after crude oil prices eased back a bit. An update on inflation that came in close to forecasts also helped calm the market on Friday. The S&P 500 rose 0.9%. The Dow added 509 points. That's about 1%. The Nasdaq Composite also rose 1%. A drop of almost 3% in the price of Brent crude took some pressure off of inflation. The price of Brent had jumped to its highest level since May overnight because of the ongoing war with Iran. Bond traders are expecting the Federal Reserve to raise its benchmark interest rate next week to fight inflation. Seth Sutel, New York.
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8: Here was your forecast on WZYN, the old ship of Zion. Could see some isolated showers or thunderstorms across Valdosta overnight. Otherwise, we'll see clear to partly cloudy skies and patchy fog. Low to mid-70s, a decent chance of showers and storms Saturday, low 90s. And for Scythe, isolated showers and storms early near 70 for the overnight low. Better chance of showers and storms Saturday. I'm meteorologist Sally Russell on WZYN and online at WZYN.org.
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10: And we have God the Father and God the Son at the beginning of time already together in fellowship. So the Word here is a person. In the beginning was the Word. And the Word was with God. So the Word is a person. But then it goes one more step, and let's look at verse 1. In the beginning was the Word, that's Jesus Christ, eternally preexistent, stepping into time. And the Word was with God. He was eternally preexistent with God. But some still question the identity of Jesus. And so notice what the Holy Spirit now places in verse 1. It says, and the Word was God. All right, let's say this together. And the Word was God. So this eternally preexistent person who is referred to here as the Word, who is sometimes referred to as Jesus, who is sometimes referred to as the Son of God and even the Son of Man. This Jesus, the Bible declares, is God. So the Word is God. Now let's notice here the grammatical context for Christ's deity. In the previous phrase, John has said that the Word was with God. But lest anyone would suppose him to be inferior to God the Father, lest anyone would portray him as the Jehovah Witness and Mormons and others do, portray him as less than deity. So then in the event that that might happen, God the Holy Spirit has listed for us this phrase, and the Word was God. Now some of these false groups teach, essentially, that Jesus Christ was a man who became a God. This is what they teach about Jesus Christ, very clearly in their articles of faith. We believe that Jesus Christ was God who became man. Okay. We believe that Jesus Christ in eternity past was with the Father as God, and that he was then by the miraculous birth conceived of the Holy Spirit, born of a woman, and for our redemption, he became a man so that he could die on the cross and shed his blood. And if you really understand who Jesus is, and then realize that he shed his blood for you on the cross, it's a game changer, my friend, to realize that God became flesh and dwelt among us and shed his blood for our sin. That's why we get excited when we preach the gospel of Jesus Christ. So we see that he was with God, but that he is also called God as the second person of the Trinity. The Bible says in Philippians 2 and 5, let this mind be in you, which was also in Christ Jesus, who being in the form of God, thought it not robbery to be equal with God. In other words, it was not wrong to assert and to state that he was the bread of life, the light of the world, the door, the way, because he in eternity past was not only with God, but he was God in eternity past. So everything that can be said about God can also be said about the Word. And so we see that Jesus, the life giver, was revealed in eternity as he stepped out of eternity into time and began creating. So he was revealed in eternity. Notice, secondly, if you're taking notes, that he then created with authority. When Jesus stepped out of eternity and now begins to create, he creates with great authority. Verse number 3, the Bible tells us, all things were made by him, and without him was not anything made that was made. So we see the decree of his creation. As the source of life, he is called the creator. Now it's interesting, in verse number 3, all things were made by him, that is, through him, because of thing. And in fact, because of him. In fact, when you study the creation, you'll find that the Father, the Son, and the Holy Spirit were all present at creation, just like they were all present when someone gets saved. We are saved because God loved the world. We are saved because Jesus died for the world. And we are saved because the Holy Spirit draws us to Jesus. All three persons of the Trinity working together for our salvation. All three persons of the Trinity working together for the creation of the world. In the beginning, God created. And the Hebrew word is Elohim. And it speaks of the Father, the Son, and the Holy Spirit. In the beginning, God created. And so we see the decree of salvation. Hebrews chapter 1 and verse 1. God, who at sundry times and in diverse manners spake in time past by the fathers and prophets, hath in these last days spoken unto us by his Son, whom he hath appointed heir of all things, by whom also he made the worlds. Genesis 1:1. In the beginning, God created the heavens and the earth, and the earth was without form and void, and darkness was upon the face of the deep, and the Spirit moved upon the face of the waters. So we see that God created the heavens and the earth. A powerful proof here this morning to the deity of Christ is the fact that the Father, Son, and Holy Spirit are mentioned as one in creation. Years ago, there was a pastor by the name of Lee Scarborough, and he preached one morning on the account of Jonah, the prophet who ran away from God. And some of you remember he got running away from God, and he was on a ship that had some problems. He jumps over and he's swallowed up by the giant fish, and the pastor preached about how Jonah was in the whale's belly or the fish's belly for 3 days and three nights. And when he got home, his son began to ask him some questions, and he said, "Dad, I mean, do you really believe in that story about a man in a fish's belly for 3 days and then being spit up like that?" And pastor said, "Well, son," he said, "if God could make a man out of absolutely nothing to begin with, don't you think that God could keep him alive in a whale's belly for 3 days?" And the little boy said, "Well, if you're going to bring God into it, that makes it a lot different." Do you know fundamentally why many people cling to the ridiculous thought of a Big Bang and all of us getting here accidentally? Because they don't want to bring God into it. But I'm going to tell you something. The Bible is clear. In the beginning, God created the heavens and the earth. So it was by the persons of the Godhead, and it was by the power of the Godhead. Notice in your notes there, Psalm 33 and 6. By the word of the Lord were the heavens made, and all the host of them by the breath of his mouth. By the words of the Lord were the heavens.

but where did those cells come from? So God created, and he created, the Bible says, all things holy collectively. And the Bible is clear in Colossians 1:16, for by him were all things created that are in heaven and that are in earth, visible and invisible, whether they be thrones or dominions or principalities or powers. All things were created by him and for him. And so we thank God this morning that he has this creative power. I heard about a little granddaughter that was on her grandpa's lap, and they were out sitting on the front porch, and he was telling her stories, and they were looking at the trees and talking about God. And she said, "Now, Grandpa," she said, "let me ask this question." She said, "Did God make you, Grandpa?" And he said, "Well, yes, sweetheart, God made me." And she began to touch his wrinkled face and look at his forehead, And she thought about that for a while, and she said, "You know, Grandpa, God's really been doing a better job lately." Now, everything that God created was perfect. Sin and sickness, pain and sorrow has come into the world, but God didn't create that. You see, there was one man that brought sin into the world, and sin brought death, and death passed upon all men, for that all have sinned. The sin and the evil and the sickness and the sorrow in this world was not brought into this world by God. His creation was initially beautiful and pure, and yet he loved his creation so much that when we had sin in our life and in our human race, that he would come down in the form of a man, and he would die upon the cross to redeem his fallen creation back to himself. That's how much God loves us today. He loves the people that he has created. So we see that he has provided a tremendous creation for us. But notice finally this morning that he provides life to humanity. So Jesus was revealed in eternity. He began creating and bringing life into the world. But he also provides life for all of humanity. Not only physical life, but also spiritual life. So let's notice what Jesus brings to us in this sense. And I want you to see this, if you would, in verse number 4. In him was life, and the life was the light of men. So we're talking about new life. Where did it come from? It came from Jesus. In him was life. So notice, first of all, the revelation of life. It is in him. Life is revealed in the Word, the Lord Jesus Christ. The word here, life, is not speaking merely of physical life, but also spiritual life. And so the Creator who created the waters and light and plants and mountains and matter and you and me also is Creator spiritually to create eternity, a place called heaven, for each and every one of us. And since Christ is the eternal and creator of the universe, then he is the source of the physical and the spiritual life as well. Notice what it says in Isaiah 43:10. "Ye are my witnesses, saith the Lord, and my servant whom I have chosen, that ye may know and believe and understand that I am he. Before me there was no God formed, neither shall there be after me. I, even I, am the Lord, and beside me there is no Savior." Look, if you would, at 1 John 5:20, please. "And we know that the Son of God is come, and hath given us an understanding, that we may know him that is true, and we are in him that is true, even in his Son, Jesus Christ. This is the true God and eternal life." Now, folks, let's really study this for a moment. This is the true God, speaking of Jesus, and eternal life. And listen, we're all together as Americans, but when it comes to faith, there is one true God, and he is the Lord Jesus Christ. That's why you'll never see Pastor Chapel holding hands with a Wiccan and some other group over here, a Buddhist, and singing Kumbaya. I'll try to witness to them and teach them who the one true God is, but I want you to understand, Jesus Christ is not one of the ways. Jesus Christ is the way. You say, "Well, that's just, you're just being narrow-minded." Yep, I'm about as narrow as that book right there. What does the Bible say? I don't care what your granddaddy said. I don't care what someone at your door said. I don't care what some TV preacher says. What does the Bible say? The Bible says there is one true God and eternal life.

0: And that eternal life is found through the Lord Jesus Christ. So he reveals life to us. He brings life to us. And then notice, secondly, not only does he bring life, but in order to have life, he brings light. So he says in verse 4, and in him was life, and the life was the light of men. Now, my granddad taught me back on the farm in Colorado, you have to have two components in order to have life on the farm. You've got to have water in the form of rain back there, and you've got to have light in the form of sunshine. You've got to have water and you've got to have light. And Jesus is the water of life, and Jesus is the light of the world. Can I get an amen to that? So we understand he brought physical life, and we're thankful for that. Jesus is Creator God. But we also understand that he brings spiritual life and that he is the spiritual light of the world. Now, we live in a day, and many of you work with people who, you know, they worship the crystals, or they try to go out and get involved in astrology, and they study the light, the sources of light, the power of light. That's all cute. But listen, if you want to get serious about it, you might as well come to the source of all light and recognize that's Jesus Christ. He's the light of the world. He's the revelator of light and life, and his name is Jesus. He is the brightness of the glory of God. Verse number 4 says, in him was life, and the light was the light of the world. He is the light of all men. So we see the revelation of life. That's Jesus Christ. But then notice, secondly, the salvation of life. You see, light and life bring salvation. And Jesus came not just to be a bright shining star in the sense of a spiritual illuminator. He is not like those in Eastern religion who believe in avatars, just a way to kind of find out more. But he is, in fact, the giver of life. He's not just someone to lead you to where you can find life. He is life. And Jesus Christ himself gives us salvation. So notice John 8 and verse 12 in your notes. Then spake Jesus again unto them, saying, I am the light of the world. He that followeth me shall not walk in darkness, but shall have the light of life. So Jesus Christ comes to a world that is lost in sin, filled with demonic power. Listen, some of the stuff people are doing are literally evidencing that Satan has power over their life. Hey, you don't light yourself on fire or put a bomb on yourself, and you don't get involved to destitution and drugs and prostitution and all of the things we see in our own country. A lot of that is the direct result of rejecting God. And when you reject God, there's no telling how far you're going to go. And so to a dark world, are you with me this morning? The light came. How many of you are glad he came? You say, boy, times are tough in this world. Oh, times are tough. Just take Christianity out. Just take the Bible out. Just take Jesus out. Times are very, very tough. And times would be impossible without Jesus Christ. How many of you are glad that there's still some light in this world? And it's through Jesus Christ. I get tickled with liberals when they talk about how religion is so oppressive and how it's so harsh on people. Let me tell you something. You want to go find out why there are streets in Africa? You find out some missionaries got there and paved some way. You want to find out why there's orphanages and hospitals in many poor countries? It's because of Christians who went there. They didn't bring oppression. They brought light, my friend. And wherever Christians go in the power of the Lord, in the name of the Lord, and truly with the word of God, they're not going, true Christians are not going with the sword conquering. They're going with the word delivering people by the power of the light of Jesus Christ. Salvation is life in Jesus Christ. Now look at your notes here to this final verse here. Might sneak one more verse in, but look at this one, 1 John 5:11. And this is the record that God hath given to us eternal life. And this life is where? This life is what? In his Son. So this new life we're talking about is in Jesus Christ. Hey, it's not from the church. I don't care. You can join this church all day long. Listen, you could give $1 million to this church. And yes, we would cash the check. But that's not going to give you new life. You don't buy your way to heaven. You don't join your church to get to heaven. New life is in Jesus Christ. Only Jesus can give you eternal life, you see. So he says it's in his Son. But look at verse 12. He that hath the Son hath what? And he that hath not the Son of God hath not life. Hey, the Bible's not hard to understand. If you're rejecting Jesus and loving your sin and saying, I don't need this Jesus Christ in my life, then you do not have eternal life. But if you have recognized, hey, I'm a sinner and I'm in darkness and I need the light that Jesus brings and I want Jesus to come into my life and be my Savior, then you have life. You have eternal life through Jesus Christ. Verse 13, he that these things have I written unto you that believe on the name of the Son of God, that ye may have eternal life, and that ye may know that you have eternal life, and that ye may believe on the name of the Son of God. God says, I want you to know that you have eternal life. Friend, do you know that? Do you have the new life that comes from Jesus Christ, who is the life giver, who is the light of the world? Have you received Jesus Christ as your Savior? Have you come to the place where you believe that you are a sinner and that Jesus wasn't just some teacher back there way back when, but that he was the source of life, Creator God, the Son of God, and he died on the cross for your sin, and he is the way, and you call unto him and ask him to come into your life and be your Savior? Have you done that? Have you experienced new life in Christ? Jesus is the source of new life. Now, sadly, look what happens in verse 5, and we'll be done. And the light shineth in darkness, and the darkness comprehended it not. Jesus, the everlasting holy Son of God, shines into this demonic world, this dark world. And yet many people, I don't get it. I don't care for it. That's not important. John 1:10, he was in the world and the world was made by him and the world knew him not. He came unto his own and his own received him not. I mean, imagine that. The Creator God steps into his creation. He says, I love you. You have fallen far away from me. Civilizations of war and hate and wickedness and sin and the Pharisees and their legalism and their rules and all of it was leading people away from Jesus, not toward Jesus. And Jesus said, I've come so that I can bring my flock back together. And I am the way, the truth, and the life. I am the light. I am the door. If any man will follow me, he'll have everlasting life. He came to his own. You can read it. His own received him not. And I go to many doors of homes, and I talk to people about Jesus, and no time. Have you ever thought about what Jesus did for you? All religion's a hypocritical thing. He came unto his own, his creation. People that would not be breathing without his creative power, and his own received him not. Now thank God that there are still many who are receiving him. And I trust that many of you and most of you have received him. But if there's someone here that never has, let me encourage you. As light has shined through into your heart today, don't reject God. He came unto his own, and his own received him not. He that believeth, the Bible says, hath everlasting life. He that believeth not is condemned already. What a wonderful truth that God would enter in, create time, and create us. And what a wonderful truth that when we didn't love him, he took the massive undertaking, the miraculous undertaking of coming to this world and being born and dwelling amongst us and dying on the cross so that his creation could be back in unity with him. And yet some men say, I'd rather follow a stone God. I'd rather follow my way, what I learned. And they never take the time to ponder who Jesus is and what he's done. Friend, don't make that mistake today. I don't care if you're 18 or 85. If you have never accepted Jesus Christ as your Savior, then today, open your heart to your Creator. Open your heart to the life giver. And receive Jesus Christ as your Savior.
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1: With SRN News, I'm Ron Taylor. Saudi Arabia says it shut down a major pipeline a day after it was attacked by drones, and Yemen's Iranian-backed Houthi rebels captured a strategic island at the southern entrance to the Red Sea, opening a new front to the Iran war. The Houthis made their biggest territorial gains in years along one of the world's key shipping lanes. Leaders of the BRICS nations are meeting in New Delhi for a summit focused on trade, investment, and global conflicts. Indian Prime Minister Narendra Modi is hosting leaders from Russia, China, and Iran, and other member countries. The summit comes amid wars in Ukraine and the Middle East, along with the rising U.S.-China tensions. These leaders are discussing economic cooperation, energy, food security, technology, and reducing reliance on the U.S. dollar. Diesel prices in the U.S. another record high, soaring past $6 a gallon on average as the war with Iran continues. This is SRN News.

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Thank you for being a part of the WZYN Broadcasting Royal Family, where preaching is king, singing is queen, at WZYN.org, 89.1 Forsyth, and where it all began, right here in Valdosta at 8:10 a.m.

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1: With SRN News, I'm Ron Taylor. Friday commemorated the 25th anniversary of the September 11th terrorist attacks. Observances were held all over the country, including at the Pentagon.
2: President Donald Trump says today we renew the promise we made back then.
3: Today we renew the sacred oath that we first swore in their names a quarter of a century ago. We will never, ever forget.
2: Defense Secretary Pete Hegseth says 9/11 inspired many to enlist.
4: In the book of Isaiah, Isaiah said, "Here I am, Lord, send me." And in the days that weeks that followed, millions of Americans said, "Here we are, send us."
2: Observances honoring the lives lost and those changed that day continue throughout the nation. Bernie Bennett reporting.
1: During a pre-recorded presentation, Gary Sinise recalled the heroics of passengers and crew aboard United Airlines Flight 93 that crashed in a field near Shanksville, Pennsylvania.
5: For 6 minutes, passengers and crew fought with hijackers in the sky over western Pennsylvania. Their action forced Flight 93 to crash, 18 minutes short of the intended target in Washington, D.C., and prevented further loss of life on the ground. As this morning of remembrance concludes, we pause to remember each name of the 40 passengers and crew members of United Airlines Flight 93 and their individual sacrifice, which spared the lives of countless others.
1: Saudi Arabia says it has shut down a major pipeline a day after it was attacked by drones, and Yemen's Iranian-backed Houthi rebels captured a strategic island at the southern entrance to the Red Sea, opening a new front in the Iran war. The Houthis made their biggest territorial gains in years along one of the world's key shipping lanes. I'm Ron Taylor, and this is SRN News. Who is attending youth group at church? Correspondent Michael Harrington has some answers.
6: A new poll released by the Barna Group finds 57% of self-described Christian teenagers have shown up at least once for youth group over the past 3 months. Boys are more likely than girls to be there, 63% to 52%. The poll also indicates that as teens get older, 17 and 18, they're less likely to attend youth group at their church. Barna says the question of whether youth groups are doing a lot to activate adolescents' faith is harder to answer. Michael Harrington reporting.
1: A group of former Amazon warehouse employees is suing the company for systematically discriminating against pregnant workers, accusing the company of denying them basic accommodations and penalizing some who took time off for hospital visits. The four women have filed a proposed nationwide class action suit in New York federal court, accusing Amazon of violating the 2022 Pregnant Workers Fairness Act. This is SRN News. Wall Street's slump is over, at least for one day. More on Friday's market activity from our financial correspondent, Seth Sutel, following this report from New York City.
7: Stocks rebounded on Wall Street and clawed back much of their losses for the week after crude oil prices eased back a bit. An update on inflation that came in close to forecasts also helped calm the market on Friday. The S&P 500 rose 0.9%. The Dow added 509 points. That's about 1%. The Nasdaq Composite also rose 1%. A drop of almost 3% in the price of Brent crude took some pressure off of inflation. The price of Brent had jumped to its highest level since May overnight because of the ongoing war with Iran. Bond traders are expecting the Federal Reserve to raise its benchmark interest rate next week to fight inflation. Seth Sutel, New York.
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0: Here was your forecast on WZYN, the old ship of Zion. Could see some isolated showers or thunderstorms across Valdosta overnight. Otherwise, we'll see clear to partly cloudy skies and patchy fog. Low to mid-70s, a decent chance of showers and storms Saturday, low 90s. And for Scythe, isolated showers and storms early, near 70 for the overnight low. Better chance of showers and storms Saturday. I'm meteorologist Sally Russell on WZYN and online at WZYN.org.

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1: With SRN News, I'm Ron Taylor. Several dozen presidential briefing documents have been declassified on this 25th anniversary of the September 11th attacks. These documents detailed intelligence gathered about Osama bin Laden and al-Qaeda leading up to the hijackings that killed nearly 3,000 people and upended American national security. U.S. inflation accelerating last month as gas prices spiked in the wake of the renewed fighting in the Middle East, underscoring the affordability challenges that are at the top of everyone's mind for many voters as the midterms approach. The Labor Department said yesterday that the Consumer Price Index rose 3.4% last month. And diesel prices in the U.S. have hit another record, soaring past $6 a gallon on average as the war with Iran disrupts the world's flow of fuel. The national average of nearly 6.06 is up from 5.85 last week from this time last year. This is SRN News.
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0: Welcome to Lighting the Old Paths broadcast, the ministry of Lighthouse Baptist Church in Plains, Georgia, with Pastor James Burke. We're glad you've joined us today and trust that this time in God's Word will be a help and a blessing to you. Psalm 23, and we'll read the entirety of this psalm, but this thought has been on my heart a few days now, and I almost preached this morning, but throughout the night, kind of strange, I'm kind of rolling into this. All throughout the night, if y'all remember Brother Ronnie Waters, for whatever reason, every dream that I had, Brother Ronnie was in the dream. He was never the main character. I don't know how you classify your dreams, but he was never the main character. He was just there. So I woke up this morning and sat on the side of my bed, prayed for him, not really knowing what the deal was. But it's as if in those early morning hours, as I was kind of getting awake, I've got to that age where I wake up before my alarm, and sometimes I can go to sleep, sometimes it's just tossing and turning. And so it was at that point that God changed the direction for the message that I preached this morning. But throughout the day, this message has continued to burden my heart. And then I got an email from Brother Ronnie Waters saying that he's got to go to a specialist tomorrow for his some vocal issues that he's having. And so that's nothing more than a prayer request. There's no story behind that, but I just find it interesting and kind of heartwarming that God will bring somebody to your mind as you toss and turn all night just so you can pray for him. You don't even know why you're praying. So I encourage you, if that ever happens, just pray. Don't toss it away like it's a coincidence. I personally don't believe in coincidences. I think it's God. But nonetheless, with all of that said, we get into the text tonight. And verse number one, the Lord is my shepherd, I shall not want. He maketh me to lie down in green pastures. And here's the title, he leadeth me beside the still waters. He restoreth my soul. He leadeth me in the paths of righteousness for his name's sake. Yea, though I walk through the valley of the shadow of death, I will fear no evil. For thou art with me, thy rod and thy staff, they comfort me. Thou preparest a table before me in the presence of mine enemies. Thou anointest my head with oil, my cup runneth over. Surely goodness and mercy shall follow me all the days of my life. I will dwell in the house of the Lord forever. As we read this, especially this last verse, I'll just tell you this, this psalm is considered to be written at the close of David's life. There's a passage, I believe it's in 2 Chronicles, maybe chapter 16, where David closes the day and everybody left him alone and he went back to prepare his house. And so people a lot smarter than me think that that could be one of the instances that this psalm was written. I don't know that. I just find it interesting that at the close of his day, as he prepared his house, he said in verse number 6, surely goodness and mercy. Well, surely goodness and mercy shall follow me all the days of my life. But he says, and I will dwell in the house of the Lord forever. I thank the Lord that even now, many, many years beyond this psalm, beyond David, I'm glad that goodness and mercy is still following us. Amen. Amen. So, I preach on the thought, he leadeth me. And I feel like I'm in Grandma Lowe this evening. I'm going to try to get up at least in about third gear and get started, but just trying to ease into it tonight. Just to share my heart with you, David had at this point, if these assumptions are right, that this was at the end of his life, David has at this point learned that he cannot find his own way. You know the story of David. This is not Sunday school. That's next Sunday night. But David started off, I believe, right. He was doing what his father told him to do. He was only called when he was called, or he only came when he was called. From there, you know that he was in the king's court, was given the king's armor. He fought for the king. He fought for the nation of Israel. He'd done everything right. And there's only a handful of things that we read about David that are considered wrong. But for David, that had dire consequences because he could not do some of the things that he wanted to do. At the end of David's life, he wandered sometimes away from God. If you look and lust after a woman that is not your woman, and I don't want to objectify women tonight, but if that's the case, then you have wandered away from the Lord. But not only has he wandered, he's failed. We see that there with Bathsheba. But I believe that at the time of penning this, and I realize it's early in the book of Psalms, but I believe that at this point in his life, he has learned that the safest place he could ever be is not only following the Lord, but letting the Lord lead him. And so tonight, I want to encourage us to remember the times and the places, the circumstances that God is leading us. And as the old saying goes, don't buck the system. Let the Lord lead you. Throughout the Word of God, we see that God did indeed lead His people. He led Israel with the pillar of fire and the cloud. We see that He led David through the valleys. We see it here in the text. He said, yea, though I walk through the valley of the shadow of death, and we'll circle around to that verse. But we also see that Christ led his disciples, and as we learned this morning, not only about Christ, but about the Holy Ghost or the Spirit, he still leads God's people today. And so the first point is the Lord leads with his presence. We look at Psalm 23, verse number, I feel like I need to read verse 1, but my thought is out of verse 2. The Lord is my shepherd, I shall not want. He maketh me to lie down in green pastures. He leadeth me beside the still waters. One thing to note is that God led Israel visibly. In case I forget to say it, notice he maketh me to lie down in green pastures. He leadeth me beside the still waters. There's a presence there. That's not just David alone saying, I want this and I want this. I'll go lay down here. I'll rest here. He is being led. He has been, as he says there at the beginning, he is being made to lie down in green pastures. There is someone there with him. That is the great shepherd, if you will. But God led Israel visibly. We find in a few places, Exodus chapter 13, verse 21 and 22. And the Lord went before them by day in a pillar of a cloud to lead them the way, and by night in a pillar of fire to give them light. To go by day and night, he took not away the pillar of cloud by day, nor the pillar of fire by night from before the people. He is visible. A fire and a cloud. He was visible. In Numbers chapter number 9, there's several verses here, so just bear with me if you will. And when the cloud was taken up from the tabernacle, then after that the children of Israel journeyed, and in the place where the cloud abode, there the children of Israel pitched their tents. And the commandment of the Lord, at the commandment of the Lord, the children of Israel journeyed. And at the commandment of the Lord, they pitched. As long as the cloud abode upon the tabernacle, they rested in their tents. And when the cloud tarried long upon the tabernacle many days, then the children of Israel kept the charge of the Lord, and they journeyed not. And so it was when the cloud was a few days upon the tabernacle, according to the commandment of the Lord, they abode in their tents. And according to the commandment of the Lord, they journeyed. And so it was when the cloud abode from even unto the morning, that the cloud was taken up in the morning, then they journeyed. Whether it was by day or by night that the cloud was taken up, they journeyed. Or whether it were 2 days or a month or a year that the cloud tarried upon the tabernacle, remaining thereon, the children of Israel abode in their tents and journeyed not. When it was taken up, they journeyed. At the commandment of the Lord, they rested in the tents. And at the commandment of the Lord, they journeyed. They kept the charge of the Lord at the commandment of the Lord by the hand of Moses. As long as he was there, they were there. When God moved, they moved. And what were they doing? They were abiding in their tents, but they were going about with commerce. They were going about working in the tabernacle and making sure the fire was stoked. And they were going about the times of sacrifices as long as the pillar stayed. But when the pillar moved, they moved. God led. God not only leads visibly, but he leads personally. We see in Psalm 139 verse 10, "Even there shall thy hand lead me, and thy right hand shall hold me." He is not just there, as I mentioned this morning about taking Luke for a walk. You parents walking with your children, you hold their hands. What does the psalmist say? He said, "There thy hand shall lead me, and thy right hand shall hold me." He was not just present, he was there. He was physically holding on personally. Isaiah 48:17 says, "Thus saith the Lord, thy Redeemer, the Holy One of Israel, I am the Lord, thy God, which teacheth thee to profit, which leadeth thee by the way that thou shouldest go." What is God doing? He is leading them personally. I need you to understand, back in 1993, God called me to preach. November 14th, 1993, I'd been saved a little over a year. God called me to preach, but nearly every one of my friends went a different direction. Friends at school, friends at church. Very few of them had the leadership of God in their lives to go into ministry. As we look here, there are two that have surrendered to the call to preach. Others are ministers in their own right. But can I tell you? God leads personally. I'm going to say this about Brother David, and it's good, so just so you know. He does a wonderful job teaching Sunday school, and it's been said about him probably for years, as long as he can even remember. But he himself has testified that he had a desire to be a preacher. And other people have said, "Are you sure you're not called to preach?" And he's sure, because God did not lead him personally down that path. His father was a preacher, and somebody help me right here, a great man of God. But that was not the path that God chose for David.
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0: With SRN News, I'm Ron Taylor. Friday commemorated the 25th anniversary of the September 11th terrorist attacks. Observances were held all over the country, including at the Pentagon. Bernie Bennett has more.
1: President Donald Trump says today we renew the promise we made back then.
2: Today we renew the sacred oath that we first swore in their names a quarter of a century ago. We will never, ever forget.
1: Defense Secretary Pete Hegseth says 9/11 inspired many to enlist.
3: In the book of Isaiah, Isaiah said, "Here I am, Lord, send me." And in the days that weeks that followed, millions of Americans said, "Here we are, send us."
1: Observances honoring the lives lost and those changed that day continue throughout the nation. Bernie Bennett reporting.
0: During a pre-recorded presentation, actor Gary Sinise recalled the heroics of passengers and crew aboard United Air Flight 93 that crashed in a field near Shanksville, Pennsylvania.
4: For 6 minutes, passengers and crew fought with hijackers in the sky over western Pennsylvania. Their action forced Flight 93 to crash 18 minutes short of the intended target in Washington, D.C., and prevented further loss of life on the ground. As this morning of remembrance concludes, we pause to remember each name of the 40 passengers and crew members of United Airlines Flight 93 and their individual sacrifice, which spared the lives of countless others.
0: Saudi Arabia says it shut down a major pipeline a day after it was attacked by drones, and Yemen's Iranian-backed Houthi rebels captured a strategic island at the southern entrance to the Red Sea, opening a new front in the Iran war, the Houthis making their biggest territorial gain. This is SRN News. Who is attending youth groups at church? Michael Harrington may have some answers.
5: A new poll released by the Barna Group finds 57% of self-described Christian teenagers have shown up at least once for youth group over the past 3 months. Boys are more likely than girls to be there, 63% to 52%. The poll also indicates that as teens get older, 17 and 18, they're less likely to attend youth group at their church. Barna says the question of whether youth groups are doing a lot to activate adolescents' faith is harder to answer. Michael Harrington reporting.
0: A group of former Amazon warehouse employees is suing the company for systematically discriminating against pregnant workers, accusing the company of denying them basic accommodations and penalizing some who took time off for hospital visits. The four women have filed a proposed nationwide class action suit in New York, accusing Amazon of violating the 2022 Pregnant Workers Fairness Act. This is SRN News. Wall Street's slump is over, well, at least for one day. More on Friday's market activity from our financial correspondent Seth Sutil, who files this report from New York City.
6: Stocks rebounded on Wall Street and clawed back much of their losses for the week after crude oil prices eased back a bit. An update on inflation that came in close to forecasts also helped calm the market on Friday. The S&P 500 rose 0.9%. The Dow added 509 points. That's about 1%. The Nasdaq Composite also rose 1%. A drop of almost 3% in the price of Brent crude took some pressure off of inflation. The price of Brent had jumped to its highest level since May overnight because of the ongoing war with Iran. Bond traders are expecting the Federal Reserve to raise its benchmark interest rate next week to fight inflation. Seth Sutel, New York.
0: 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I'm Ron Taylor reporting.
7: Here was your forecast on WZYN, the old ship of Zion. Could see some isolated showers or thunderstorms across Valdosta overnight. Otherwise, we'll see clear to partly cloudy skies and patchy fog. Low to mid-70s, a decent chance of showers and storms Saturday, low 90s. In Forsyth, isolated showers and storms early near 70 for the overnight low. Better chance of showers and storms Saturday. I'm meteorologist Sally Russell on WZYN and online at WZYN.org.

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0: With SRN News, I'm Ron Taylor. Leaders of the BRICS nations are meeting in New Delhi for a summit focused on trade, investment, and global conflicts. Indian Prime Minister Narendra Modi is hosting leaders from Russia, China, Iran, and other member countries. The summit comes amid wars in Ukraine and the Mideast, along with the rising U.S.-China tensions. The leaders are discussing economic cooperation, energy, food security, technology, and reducing their reliance on the U.S. dollar. Several dozen presidential briefing documents have been declassified on this 25th anniversary of September 11th. These documents detailed intelligence gathered about Osama bin Laden and al-Qaeda leading up to 9/11. Inflation accelerated last month as gas prices spiked in the wake of renewed fighting in the Mideast, underscoring the affordability challenges that are top of mind for many voters as the midterms approach. This is SRN News.
1: In our busy world, family time is frequently neglected. It is vital that we give attention to our families while we can. And it is especially important to give attention to what God says in His Word about our homes. For the next few moments, let's join Scott Pauley as we open the Scriptures and find God's message for your family.
2: On the road to Damascus, Paul met Jesus. And now we find on the road to Emmaus that a family meets Jesus. A married couple, Cleopas and his wife, making their journey home, run into Christ. I'm telling you, when you have a head-on collision with the Lord along the way, it's a glorious thing. It's not just about the destination. It's not just about getting somewhere. It's about meeting Jesus along the way. We're studying this beautiful story in Luke chapter number 24, and we're learning some things about how to enjoy the journey of life together. When I say together, I don't just mean together with your spouse, together with your children. I mean together with Jesus. We've learned two truths already. We've learned, first of all, that we have to communicate with one another. We have to talk. And then we've learned that we have to communicate with Jesus. We have to pray. And really, prayer is also talking. It's just the direction changes. Instead of us talking horizontally to one another, we're talking vertically to the Lord. We're directing our conversation heavenward. Let's go a little further in the story today. We pick up in verse number 25 of Luke 24, after Cleopas has poured out his heart to Jesus, not knowing who he is. The Lord says in verse 25, "Then he said unto them, O fools, and slow of heart to believe all that the prophets have spoken." Do you remember in the previous verse they were talking about what they could not see? Now Jesus immediately turns to believe. Remember, we're to walk by faith, not by sight. The just shall live by his faith. Do you see how he turns their attention away from their emotion, away from their experience, to the unchanging word of the living God? And he says in verse 26, "Ought not Christ to have suffered these things and to enter into his glory? And beginning at Moses and all the prophets, he expounded unto them in all the scriptures the things concerning himself." Oh, I love this. He turned their attention to Christ. The hymn writer had it right. Turn your eyes upon Jesus. Look full in his wonderful face, and the things of this world will grow strangely dim in the light of his glory and grace. So let me give you another suggestion today. If you want to enjoy the journey together, not only do you have to learn to communicate with each other and communicate with Christ, but then, number three, don't miss this, you have to learn to let Christ communicate with you. It's not just us doing all the talking. It's us learning to listen. As long as Cleopas was doing the talking, nothing changed. But the moment Jesus started speaking to him, immediately everything changes. And notice, how did Christ speak to him? Through the Word. This is powerful. Here is the living Word of God, the Lord Jesus Christ, but even he is using the written Word. There's power in the Word of God, in the Scriptures. Would you like to hear Jesus speak today? Then open the Word of God. Open the Word of God personally. Open the Word of God with your family. Oh, the Lord has so much to teach us. That's how you're going to get your eyes back on the Lord. That's how you're going to get a spiritual perspective on what God is doing right now. Read on. The Bible says in verse number 28, "And they drew nigh into the village whither they went, and he made as though he would have gone further." do you see again the humor here? Our Lord just acts like he's going to keep walking. And the Bible says in verse 29, but they constrained him, saying, abide with us, for it is toward evening, and the day is far spent. And he went in to tarry with them. Is Jesus welcome in your home? Does Christ sit at your table? All through the gospel records, our Lord had so much to say at supper time. There's something about these meal times, fellowship times, and in a practical way, what a great thing with your family, just to have meals together. But the spiritual application here is the Lord wants to do more than simply help you have a better home life. No, he wants to change everything. He wants to lift your family spiritually. The Bible says in verse number 30, and it came to pass as he sat at meat with them, he took bread and blessed it and brake and gave to them, and their eyes were opened and they knew him. And he vanished out of their sight. And they said one to another, did not our heart burn within us while he talked with us by the way and while he opened to us the scriptures? How does he talk with us by the way today? He does it through the scriptures. He opens the scriptures to us. Friend, when you open the word of God, God will begin to open his truth to you. And when God begins to open his truth to you, he's going to open to you a world of resources that you and your family need. I believe in the sufficiency of scripture. I believe everything you need is found in the Word of God. The greatest marriage and family manual in the world is the eternal Word of the living God. And so if you want to enjoy the journey together, you need to not only talk to one another and talk to him, you need to let him talk to you. Let the Lord speak to you through the power of his Word. Let the Lord come into your home by opening the scriptures and allow him to communicate with each member of the family. And then, may I give you one more suggestion? If you want to enjoy the journey together, not only do you have to learn to talk to one another and talk to him and let him talk to you, but then, ultimately, you have to learn to talk to others about him. Communicate with other people what you're learning along this journey. Here's the rest of the story. Listen to verse number 33. And they rose up the same hour and returned to Jerusalem and found the 11 gathered together and them that were with them, saying, the Lord is risen indeed and hath appeared to Simon. And they told what things were done in the way and how he was known of them in breaking of bread. Oh, this is interesting to me. They must have walked fairly slowly from Jerusalem to Emmaus. Remember, it was a sad journey going home. They were disappointed. But I tell you, friend, they ran back to Jerusalem. They made haste. They got there as quickly as they could. Why? They had something to say. They had something to share. Oh, friend, the things that God is sharing with you, the things God is teaching with you, pass them on. Start with your spouse. Share with your husband or with your wife today something God is teaching you right now along the journey, something you got from your reading of the Word of God, or something the Lord has answered in prayer, or something the Lord has shown you through your own experience with him. Talk about spiritual things with one another. Then don't stop there. Pass it on to your children. Isn't it amazing? In our homes, we can talk about everything, but we talk so little about spiritual things, and that's the one thing that will matter for eternity. The one thing you can truly pass on to your children is truth. So talk about that in your home today. Talk about it with your grandchildren, and then carry it outside your own home. Carry it to others that need to hear. They knew there was a group of disciples gathered together who were equally sad and hurting, people who needed hope and people who needed help. And friend, across the street from where you live, down the street from where you are, in your neighborhood, all over your community, around your city, there are other families that need Jesus. There are other people that need Christ. Think how different their conversation, their communication was after they had been with Jesus. Why? Because Jesus brought true joy. You see, when you and I learn to enjoy the journey together, then we can share that joy with other people. I don't think there would be anything in your town that would be a greater billboard for the grace of God than a family that had grown to know Christ in such a way they had discovered the joy of Jesus' companionship. You know, in a world of despair where people are searching for answers, trying to figure it out, don't you know if they met a family like this that had had their own personal encounter with Christ and were living in the overflow of that joy, don't you know that people would want to know your Christ as well? You see, when we talk about enjoying the journey together, we're not just talking about what we can get out of it. We're talking about what the Lord can give to a hurting world through us. Joy, the joy of Jesus, is not something to be kept to ourselves. It is something to be shared with others. May the Lord help us not only to meet Jesus along the way today, but to introduce others to Him as well.
1: For more resources for your marriage and family, visit us at etj.bible and click on the Take the Next Step link, where you'll find many Bible resources that will strengthen your marriage and equip you to raise your children in the ways of the Lord. We highly recommend Scott's book, New Testament Marriage. In it, you'll discover timeless biblical principles from the husband and wife team, Aquila and Priscilla. And these principles are very applicable to your marriage today. From all of us at Enjoying the Journey, thanks for listening today. And until next time, we pray that you will enjoy the journey.

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1: With SRN News, I'm Ron Taylor. Friday commemorated the 25th anniversary of the September 11th terrorist attacks. Observances were held all over the country, including at the Pentagon. Bernie Bennett has more.
2: President Donald Trump says today we renew the promise we made back then.
3: Today we renew the sacred oath that we first swore in their names a quarter of a century ago. We will never, ever forget.
2: Defense Secretary Pete Hegseth says 9/11 inspired many to enlist.
4: In the book of Isaiah, Isaiah said, "Here I am, Lord, send me." And in the days that weeks that followed, millions of Americans said, "Here we are, send us."
2: Observances honoring the lives lost and those changed that day continue throughout the nation. Bernie Bennett reporting.
1: During a pre-recorded presentation, actor Gary Sinise recalled the heroics of passengers and crew aboard United Air Flight 93 that crashed in a field near Shanksville, Pennsylvania.
5: For 6 minutes, passengers and crew fought with hijackers in the sky over western Pennsylvania. Their action forced Flight 93 to crash 18 minutes short of the intended target in Washington, D.C., and prevented further loss of life on the ground. As this morning of remembrance concludes, we pause to remember each name of the 40 passengers and crew members of United Airlines Flight 93 and their individual sacrifice, which spared the lives of countless others.
1: Saudi Arabia says it shut down a major pipeline a day after it was attacked by drones, and Yemen's Iranian-backed Houthi rebels captured a strategic island at the southern entrance to the Red Sea, opening a new front in the Iran war, the Houthis making their biggest territorial gain. This is SRN News. Who is attending youth groups at church? Michael Harrington may have some answers.
6: A new poll released by the Barna Group finds 57% of self-described Christian teenagers have shown up at least once for youth group over the past 3 months. Boys are more likely than girls to be there, 63% to 52%. The poll also indicates that as teens get older, 17 and 18, they're less likely to attend youth group at their church. Barna says the question of whether youth groups are doing a lot to activate adolescents' faith is harder to answer. Michael Harrington reporting.
1: A group of former Amazon warehouse employees is suing the company for systematically discriminating against pregnant workers, accusing the company of denying them basic accommodations and penalizing some who took time off for hospital visits. The four women have filed a proposed nationwide class action suit in New York, accusing Amazon of violating the 2022 Pregnant Workers Fairness Act. This is SRN News. Wall Street's slump is over, well, at least for one day. More on Friday's market activity from our financial correspondent, Seth Sutil, who files this report from New York City.
7: Stocks rebounded on Wall Street and clawed back much of their losses for the week after crude oil prices eased back a bit. An update on inflation that came in close to forecasts also helped calm the market on Friday. The S&P 500 rose 0.9%. The Dow added 509 points. That's about 1%. The Nasdaq Composite also rose 1%. A drop of almost 3% in the price of Brent crude took some pressure off of inflation. The price of Brent had jumped to its highest level since May overnight because of the ongoing war with Iran. Bond traders are expecting the Federal Reserve to raise its benchmark interest rate next week to fight inflation. Seth Sutel, New York.
1: 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I'm Ron Taylor reporting.
8: Here was your forecast on WZYN, the old ship of Zion. Decent chance of seeing some showers and storms across Valdosta today. Highs this afternoon, low 90s, a heat index in the low 100s. Isolated showers and storms early, overnight low in the low to mid 70s. In Forsyth, showers and thunderstorms possible, a high in the upper 80s today. We'll drop down to near 70 overnight. I'm meteorologist Sally Russell on WZYN.
9: I'm a little conqueror. I'm a little conqueror. I'm a lady. lady conqueror. I'm a lady conqueror. I'm a lady conqueror. I am a conqueror.
10: I am a conqueror. I am a conqueror.
11: 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Our church and our Christian school and our Christian daycare center is all located at 4565 Bemis Road here in Valdosta, Georgia, which is just 3 miles south of the Moody Air Force Base. If there is any way we can be of service to you, please contact my office at 229-244-8436. As you listen to our program today, we pray that the preaching of the Word of God will both feed your soul and minister to your needs.
12: And he goes and describes those who have divers disease. He said some die for the door right after Sunday school is over. He said some die for the TV set after church. Some dive into a list of excuses to get out of working for the Lord. Some died for the car and take a trip over the weekend. Some died for their nickels and dime when the offering plate is passed. Some died for the door as soon as the minister gives an invitation. It goes on and says, our church are filled with people who are afflicted with divers disease, and only the Lord can cure them. You see, the church cannot get along without the Marthas. But whoever said that you could not worship and work at the same time? That's important. You see, we looked at the Savior. We looked at the sisters. Now, let's talk just a few moments about the situation here. Beginning in Luke chapter 10 and verse number 40, we see Martha getting upset with her sister. Martha was serving. Mary was sitting. And it led to the scene within the home. And the first thing we see, Martha's anxiety. Look at verse number 40 of Luke chapter 10. But Martha was cumbered about much serving, and came to him and said, Lord, doest thou not care that my sister have left me to serve alone? Bid her, therefore, that she help me. When we are working for the Lord, it's easy for us to look around and see others who are not, and it's easy to get discouraged. Someone said, I can see Martha with her face all sweaty, a bowl in one hand and a spoon in the other, working just as fast as she can. And she was wondering, where is Mary? She hollered, Mary, where are you? Mary, I need you. And then she passes by the kitchen door, looks out into the living room, and there is Mary sitting at Jesus' feet. She seems to come unglued for a moment. Mary, what in the world are you doing? Can't you see I need you in the kitchen? Jesus, don't you care what Mary is making me do all this work by myself? Jesus, tell her to get up and come and help me. I can see that. I can see that's the attitude that Martha had. And that word cumbered simply means to be distracted or to be dragged apart. We would say pulled in two different directions. Martha is very agitated, frustrated, and she has a lot of anxiety there. Martha did not have control over her work. Listen to this. Her work had control over her. Let me say that again. I'm going to slow it down just about a notch or two because I want it to sink in. Martha did not have control of her work. Her work had control of her. Now, I know that is a tough statement. I'm going to say it one more time because there's some folks in here that really needs to get this. Martha, she was controlled by her work. She did not control the work. What are you doing? Are you letting your work control you? Or are you controlling the work? You see, Martha was cumbered about God's work. It revealed itself as it did here in Martha's life. If you're not careful, you get so busy doing the work of God, that the work is controlling you. She was resentful. Notice who she was resentful with, her sister. She was griping about Mary. However, the problem wasn't with Mary. The problem was with Martha. She was rude to the Savior. She was making a very serious accusation against the Savior. She was insinuating that she was the only one who cared about the real needs in the house. You want to get your ears chewed off and say something to a fretful worker. But remember, the problem was not with Mary. The problem was with Martha. And why was she acting like that? I think it's because her priority was all mixed up. Reminds me of a man I read about. Rather than that man going to church like he should have, instead of attending church, during church time, he would go visiting people in the community. And he would invite them to church. There was nothing wrong inviting people to church, but it was a time that he was doing that. He was doing that during church time. A lot of people was confused. Why wasn't he in church? See, the guy had his priorities mixed up. We look at Mary's anxiety. Let's look at Jesus' answer here. In Luke chapter 10, verse 41 and verse 42, the Bible says, Jesus answered and said unto her, Martha, Martha, thou art careful and troubled about many things, but one thing is needful, and Mary hath chosen that good part, which shall not be taken away from her. When Martha came to the Lord, he dealt with her anxiety problems. He didn't try to tone it down. He didn't try to be politically correct. He didn't try to make it sweet unto her. He said, Martha, Martha, thou art careful and troubled about many things. Let me put it to you in South Georgia language. Martha, you got a problem. What he's basically trying to get across. Look at that word careful. It simply means anxious. The same word is used over in Philippians chapter 4 and verse 6, where it says, be careful or nothing. It speaks about being worried. I do believe some people think the only reason God placed them here on earth was to worry. They worry about everything. They're constantly hanging around with negative people, and that provides them with a lot of things to worry about. The Archbishop Trent was a great New Testament scholar. His synonyms of the New Testament are tremendous volumes to study and read. But there was a time in his life when he became possessed with a fear that his limbs on his body was going to lose all feelings. He worried all the time about losing the feelings in his arms and his legs. One night he was sitting at an elaborate steak dinner. And all of a sudden, in the middle of that dinner, he blurted out, oh, it's finally happened. It finally happened. He said, I haven't got a bit of feeling in my right leg. The lady that was sitting next to him said, Your Grace, if it will be any comfort to you, it's my leg that you're pinching. Now, much of what we worry about never happens. But we worry anyway, don't we? We used to call it, in my younger days, worry warts. Have you ever got those warts on you? A lot of times people just got worry warts all over them. They worry about everything. Much of what the Lord said to Martha, when he said, Martha, Martha, thou art careful and troubled about many things, but one thing is needful. Notice her complaint against Mary was not that Mary did not do any work. It was because of the fact that she was not doing what Martha wanted her to be doing, or what Martha thought that she ought to be doing. It was not that Mary was just a sorry worker. She wasn't doing what she was supposed to be doing when Martha wanted her to do it. Look in Luke chapter 10 again in verse number 40. The Bible says, Lord, doest thou not care that my sister have left me to serve alone? Martha's complaint was that Mary had been working. But when she saw the Lord come into their home, She ceased working and started worshiping and left Martha to do all the work alone. Now, the Lord wanted Martha to know that Mary had made the right decision. Look at Luke 10, verse 42 now. It says, Mary had chosen that good part which shall not be taken away from her. You see, Mary was a worker too, but Mary was also a worshiper. She knew she needed to work, but she also knew that she needed to worship. August Van Ryn says this, those who take time to sit at his feet will not serve him less. They will serve him with freshness and power that will make itself felt wherever it reaches. You see, the bottom line, Jesus really did want Martha's cooking, but he also wanted her companionship. Jesus wants what you do and what you are doing for him, yes, but he also wants your fellowship, your companionship. She needed to serve, but she needed to sit too. There was a businessman who needed several $1 million to clinch a very important deal. And he sensed the need that he needed to go and pray and ask God for help. He went in and knelt down at the altars, and there was another man that was praying about a financial need that he had. The man that was at the altars was praying for only $100. He had a bill that needed to be paid. He was asking God to give him $100. This businessman overheard the request, reached in his pocket, pulled out a $100 bill, grabbed the man's hand, and put the $100 in his hand. The guy got up, giving glory to God, shouting, and God met his need. And then when that guy left, the businessman knelt back down. He said, now, Lord, now that I have your uninvited attention, I've got a need. That's not necessarily the way God works. The businessman wanted God's undivided attention, but frankly, it isn't God that had the problem. It's us. We really don't have to work that hard to get God to give us an ear to listen to us. Matter of fact, he had already promised that he would listen to us. You take your Bibles, look over in chapter 7 and verse 7 of Matthew. I read that verse this morning. And the verse says, ask and it shall be given you. Seek and you shall find. Knock and it shall be opened unto you. The problem is, Jesus is listening, but are we worshiping? The problem is not with Jesus. The problem usually is with us. We don't have to work at getting his attention. All we have to do is do what Mary did. Sit at his feet. Be still. And he will reveal himself to us. Sometimes it's not how busy you are that's important. Sometimes, just listening to that still, small voice and let God speak to your heart. Folks, would you do that tonight? Told you a story about two sisters. One was a worker. Another one was a worshiper. Both of them was totally different. Lived in the same house, raised by the same parents. And neither one of them was totally wrong. I think we can have worship, and I think we can have the work. But we got to get our priorities correct.

0: to control the work so that we can honor you and praise you. Lord, would you do what needs to be done in the hearts of your people? We ask this in Jesus' name. Amen.
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1: With SRN News, I'm Ron Taylor. President Trump has arrived in Dublin for talks with Ireland's president and prime minister. The president is set to hold separate meetings Saturday with Irish President Catherine Connolly and Prime Minister Michael Martin. He also plans remarks to U.S. and Irish business leaders and at the U.S. ambassador's official residence before he travels to Doonbeg on the country's Atlantic coast. Saudi Arabia says it shut down a major pipeline a day after it was attacked by drones, and Yemen's Iranian-backed Houthi rebels captured a strategic island at the southern entrance to the Red Sea, opening a new front in the Iran war. The Houthis made their biggest territorial gains in years along one of the world's key shipping lanes. The gains could boost Iran's strategy of driving up world oil and gas prices to pressure the U.S. even more. You'll find more at srnnews.com. 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
0: And welcome to the broadcast today. We'll begin our program, as we usually do, with a song from one of our services. The choir comes around and sings for us the song entitled, I'm Just a Sinner, Saved by Grace. Hope it'll be a blessing to you as they sing for us today.

0: thank you, choir, for that wonderful message and song. And now for today's message. Take your Bible and turn with us again to 2 Peter chapter 1. Again, we'll look at the first four verses. Simon Peter, a servant and an apostle of Jesus Christ, to them that have obtained like precious faith with us through the righteousness of God and our Savior Jesus Christ. Grace and peace be multiplied unto you through the knowledge of God and of Jesus our Lord. According as his divine power hath given unto us all things that pertain unto life and godliness, through the knowledge of him that hath called us to glory and virtue, whereby are given unto us exceeding great and precious promises, that by these ye might be partakers of the divine nature, having escaped the corruption that is in the world through lust. This week on the broadcast, we've been taking our text from three precious words in verse 1. It is like precious faith. All the people of God who are saved and have been saved throughout this dispensation of the church age by the grace of God, all of us have been saved by grace, have this in common, that is like precious faith. Now, we mention of this precious faith that it is, number one, a saving faith. The words, the Savior Jesus Christ, mentioned in verse 1. It is a serving faith. Simon Peter, a servant, an apostle of Jesus Christ. Faith not only saves, it serves. It is a segregating faith. In verse 1, the word obtain means to obtain by lot, to receive by divine allotment. Then it is a special faith because it's a, like, precious faith. And then it's a shared faith. It's like precious faith with us, like of the same kind, precious faith with us, along with us, something in common that we all have with the people of God. And then it is a supplied faith. Notice, like precious faith with us. And then he says, through the righteousness of God and our Savior Jesus Christ. Through God and our Savior, Jesus Christ. Well, Jesus is the author and the finisher, the administrator, the architect of our faith. And we mentioned yesterday, for by grace you are saved through faith, that not of yourselves. It is the gift of God. And it is the gift of God is an adverb phrase describing faith, is a gift of God. We'll pick up with that as we continue the message, like precious faith,
1: which is the gift. Faith is a gift, and it came through the promises, and the promises were given. It's a gift all the way. So it's a supplied faith. God supplied that faith, and he'll supply it to any man who will open their ears to hear. He that hath ears to hear, let him hear. Hear the message, and God will supply saving faith. Then I end with this morning on just this thought. Not only is this precious faith a saving faith, a serving faith, a segregating faith, a special faith, a shared faith, and a supplied faith, but I call it, last of all, it is a standard faith, or a standardizing faith, I might say. Through, now notice here, having obtained like precious faith with us through the righteousness of God and our Savior, Jesus Christ. Let me say a little word about that righteousness of God and our Savior. God and our Savior, Jesus Christ. Now, you could understand it as being a reference to the fact that Jesus Christ is both God and Savior, or you could understand it as God the Father and Jesus Christ our Savior. Either way, it's the same thing. God, I want you to know Jesus is God, and he's God and Savior. But that being said, but notice there is a standard that God established. And the standard is the righteousness of God. That phrase, the righteousness of God. Now, if you have a Scofield Bible, Dr. Scofield has a wonderful note on the righteousness of God in Romans chapter 3 and verse, the reference there, is in verse 21, the first footnote there. And I'm just going to read it, what he said. I like it. He says, the righteousness of God is neither an attribute of God nor the changed character of the believer, but Christ himself, who fully met in our stead and behalf every demand of the law. When you see the righteousness of God, and Peter says, having obtained like precious faith through the righteousness of God. The righteousness of God is Christ. He is the standard. He is the criteria. Jesus is the mark. There in Romans 3, but now the righteousness of God without the law is manifested, being witnessed by the law and the prophets, even the righteousness of God, which is by faith of Jesus Christ unto all and upon all them that believe. For there's no difference, for all have sinned and come short of the glory of God. That mark is Christ and his righteousness. He fulfilled, and he is the essence of the righteousness of God. He's the standard. His righteousness goes beyond that of the law. His righteousness surpasses that of the Levitical law. His righteousness surpasses that of all the Decalogue. His righteousness goes beyond all of that. He is the standard of righteousness. I read on in Dr. Schofield's little note here. He says that, I'll read it again, the righteousness of God is neither an attribute of God nor the changed character of the believer, but Christ himself, who fully met in our stead in behalf every demand of the law, and who is by the act of God called imputation, made unto us righteousness. He's made unto us righteousness. And then Dr. Schofield quotes from Brother Bunyan, who wrote the words of Pilgrim Progress. He quotes him and says, here's what John Bunyan said. The believer in Christ is now, by grace, shrouded under so complete and blessed a righteousness that the law from Mount Sinai can neither find fault nor diminution or diminishing therein. This is that which is called the righteousness of God by faith. Now, as I thought about this standardizing faith, and I thought about that term, the righteousness of God, being Jesus. Number one, I thought of the righteousness of God incarnated. Amen. Jesus is, you see him, he is the righteousness of God. And he's been made unto us wisdom and righteousness. And so, incarnated, of course, we're getting ready to be celebrating Christmas time. The incarnation when God became man. When the Son of God became Son of Man, and that little, amen, and that little swaddling wrapped child of Bethlehem called Mary's son was the Son of God, and there was righteousness. Amen, pure righteousness, pure blood in his veins, no depravity there, innocency and all of that. And as he grew up and as he lived, praise God, never did a wrong thing, never said a wrong word, never, amen, never got out of will, never got out of line. He was holy, harmless, undefiled, and separate from sinners, and he had no guile in his mouth, no hypocrisy. So the righteousness of God incarnated

that's about all the time we have for the broadcast today. 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That address again, Mount Sinai Baptist Church, 830 Country Club Road, Pickens, South Carolina, zip 29671. And now until we meet again next week on the broadcast, this is Pastor Rudy Smith saying, may the Lord bless you, is our prayer.

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We thank the Lord for another day to broadcast His gospel both locally and around the world. Let us begin in prayer. Heavenly Father, what a privilege to serve You. What even a greater privilege to serve You by spreading the gospel all around the world through radio. And Lord, I pray that You'd save a soul today that's near hell. I pray the Word of God would convict their heart and they'd come to know You as personal Lord and Savior today. Bless that saint that's downcast and lonely. Lift them up by Your grace. We pray all these things in Christ's name. Amen.

We invite you to start your Sunday morning with the Sunday Startup. 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
1: With SRN News, I'm Ron Taylor. Iraq's government is racing to contain the fallout after confirming that attacks on a Saudi pipeline blamed on an Iran-backed militia came from its territory. Iraq pledged Saturday to investigate the attacks and dismissed a military commander. The country is under mounting pressure to prevent local militias from aiding other Iran proxy groups across the region. It's especially acute as the Iran-backed Houthi rebels make an advance across Yemen's west coast. It's a major setback to the Saudi-backed coalition that risks escalating the war in the region. President Trump has arrived in Dublin for talks with Iran's, or rather Ireland's, president and prime minister. The president is set to hold separate meetings Saturday with Irish President Catherine Connolly and Prime Minister Michael Martin. He also plans to have remarks to U.S. and Irish business leaders at the U.N. ambassador's official residence. This is SRN News.

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Oh, let's have church as we step back into the 2026 Jubilee with this great live recorded number.

Thank you for being a part of the WZYN Broadcasting Royal Family, where preaching is king, singing is queen, at WZYN.org, 89.1 Forsyth, and where it all began, right here in Valdosta at 8:10 a.m.

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1: With SRN News, I'm Ron Taylor. Remembrances of the September 11th terrorist attacks on the 25th anniversary yesterday. Correspondent Laura Winters was at Ground Zero reporting at the time on those terrorist attacks.
2: Having reported on the 1993 World Trade Center bombing and the federal trial of the blind sheikh who plotted the terrorist attack, when I saw the second plane slam into the South Tower, I knew radical Islam was behind it. For 8 years, toppling the towers had never stopped being the goal of Al-Qaeda. The images that will stick with me forever, I looked up and at first thought furniture was going out the windows, but in fact it was people from the top floors jumping to their deaths as the smoke and heat from the fire was so intense.
1: Our thanks to correspondent Laura Winters for sharing her memories. 90 Grand Slam tournaments have passed since the last U.S. male player managed to win the U.S. Open on home soil or any of the other three majors until last night. Bernie Bennett has the story.
3: Francis Tiafoe and Ben Shelton faced off in the U.S. Open semifinals, aiming to end a long drought for American men in Grand Slam tournaments, with Shelton winning in four sets. Andy Roddick was the last U.S. male to win a major in 2003. Since then, European players have dominated. Juan Martin Del Puerto, the last non-European champion, believes American tennis has the potential to break the pattern. Del Puerto retired in 2022 after multiple surgeries. Bernie Bennett reporting.
1: Iraq's government is racing to contain the fallout after confirming that attacks on a Saudi pipeline blamed on Iran-backed militias came from its territory. Iraq pledging Saturday to investigate the attacks and dismissed a military commander. The country is under mounting pressure to prevent local militias from aiding other Iran proxy groups across the region, especially acute as the Iran-backed Houthi rebels make an advance across Yemen's west coast. This is SRN News. Christians file suit against a New York school.
4: Campus Bible Fellowship says the non-discrimination policies of State University of Broome Community College violate the Constitution, because they require the group to allow non-Christians to occupy leadership roles. The lawsuit points out that other campus clubs and organizations are being allowed to be selective on their leadership positions. InterVarsity Christian Fellowship has filed a separate suit against SUNY Broome for the same reason. Michael Harrington reporting.
1: Pope Leo will meet with survivors of clergy abuse during a four-day trip to France that begins in 2 weeks. A spokesman for the French Conference of Bishops says, quote, I think the church, like society as a whole, has become aware of the terrible reality of sexual abuse and is trying to provide as much support as possible, unquote. The Pope met with six abuse survivors during his recent trip to Spain, where the Catholic hierarchy has only recently begun reckoning with its legacy of abuse. This is SRN News. The Justice Department is suing more states over policies on in-state college tuition benefits.
5: They are the policies offering eligible non-citizens the benefits. Washington, D.C., Hawaii, Arkansas, and Utah are being challenged over their policies offering the in-state college tuition benefits the Trump administration says are illegal, as they make available benefits to non-citizens that are denied to out-of-state Americans. The four lawsuits filed Thursday bring the total number of challenges against so-called DREAM Act policies to 25.
1: Correspondent Bill Alexander. One of the pilots of the Amazon cargo plane that careened off a Miami runway, killing five people, repeatedly warned they were coming in too fast, roughly 2 minutes ahead of the collision. That's according to highlights of the cockpit recording that the NTSB has released last Wednesday. You'll find more details at srnnews.com. I'm Ron Taylor.
6: Here was your forecast on WZYN, the old ship of Zion. Decent chance of seeing some showers and storms across Valdosta today. Highs this afternoon, low 90s, a heat index in the low 100s. Isolated showers and storms early, overnight low in the low to mid 70s. In Forsyth, showers and thunderstorms possible, a high in the upper 80s today. We'll drop down to near 70 overnight. I'm meteorologist Sally Russell on WZYN and online at WZYN.org.

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1: With SRN News, I'm Bob Agnew in Washington. Iraq's government is racing to contain the fallout after confirming that attacks on a Saudi pipeline blamed on Iran-backed militias came from its territory. Iraq pledged today to investigate the attacks and dismissed a military commander. The country is under mounting pressure to prevent local militias from aiding other Iran proxy groups across the region. Houthi rebels in Yemen are advancing toward a crucial trade choke point. Attacks blamed on Iraqi militias forced the closure of a major pipeline. Iran and its allies are unleashing a nightmare scenario for Saudi Arabia and unsettling global markets. Mississippi police have arrested a man in the death of Tasia Fortune, a black woman found hanging from a tree last month. Police in Jackson told reporters the man was arrested after the state medical examiner's office determined Thursday that the death was a homicide. This is SR.
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From WZYN, we say hello to all of our new listeners in Forsyth, Georgia. 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
1: With SRN News, I'm Ron Taylor. Remembrances of the September 11th terrorist attacks on the 25th anniversary yesterday. Correspondent Laura Winters was at Ground Zero reporting at the time on those terrorist attacks.
2: Having reported on the 1993 World Trade Center bombing and the federal trial of the blind sheikh who plotted the terrorist attack, when I saw the second plane slam into the South Tower, I knew radical Islam was behind it. For 8 years, toppling the towers had never stopped being the goal of Al-Qaeda. The images that will stick with me forever, I looked up and at first thought furniture was going out the windows, but in fact it was people from the top floors jumping to their deaths as the smoke and heat from the fire was so intense.
1: Our thanks to correspondent Laura Winters for sharing her memories. 90 Grand Slam tournaments have passed since the last U.S. male player managed to win the U.S. Open on home soil or any of the other three majors until last night. Bernie Bennett has the story.
3: Francis Tiafoe and Ben Shelton faced off in the U.S. Open semifinals, aiming to end a long drought for American men in Grand Slam tournaments, with Shelton winning in four sets. Andy Roddick was the last U.S. male to win a major in 2003. Since then, European players have dominated. Juan Martin Del Porto, the last non-European champion, believes American tennis has the potential to break the pattern. Del Porto retired in 2022 after multiple surgeries. Bernie Bennett reporting.
1: Iraq's government is racing to contain the fallout after confirming that attacks on a Saudi pipeline blamed on Iran-backed militias came from its territory. Iraq pledging Saturday to investigate the attacks and dismissed a military commander. The country is under mounting pressure to prevent local militias from aiding other Iran proxy groups across the region, especially acute as the Iran-backed Houthi rebels make an advance across Yemen's west coast. This is SRN News. Christians file suit against a New York school.
4: Campus Bible Fellowship says the non-discrimination policies of State University of Broome Community College violate the Constitution, because they require the group to allow non-Christians to occupy leadership roles. The lawsuit points out that other campus clubs and organizations are being allowed to be selective on their leadership positions. InterVarsity Christian Fellowship has filed a separate suit against SUNY Broome for the same reason. Michael Harrington reporting.
1: Pope Leo will meet with survivors of clergy abuse during a four-day trip to France that begins in 2 weeks. A spokesman for the French Conference of Bishops says, quote, "I think the church, like society as a whole, has become aware of the terrible reality of sexual abuse and is trying to provide as much support as possible," unquote. The Pope met with six abuse survivors during his recent trip to Spain, where the Catholic hierarchy has only recently begun reckoning with its legacy of abuse. This is SRN News. The Justice Department is suing more states over policies on in-state college tuition benefits.
5: They are the policies offering eligible non-citizens the benefits. Washington, D.C., Hawaii, Arkansas, and Utah are being challenged over their policies offering the in-state college tuition benefits the Trump administration says are illegal, as they make available benefits to non-citizens that are denied to out-of-state Americans. The four lawsuits filed Thursday bring the total number of challenges against so-called DREAM Act policies to 25.
1: Correspondent Bill Alexander. One of the pilots of the Amazon cargo plane that careened off a Miami runway, killing five people, repeatedly warned they were coming in too fast, roughly 2 minutes ahead of the collision. That's according to highlights of the cockpit recording that the NTSB has released last Wednesday. You'll find more details at srnnews.com. I'm Ron Taylor.
6: Here is your forecast on WZYN, the old ship of Zion. Decent chance of seeing some showers and storms across Valdosta today. Highs this afternoon, low 90s, a heat index in the low 100s. Isolated showers and storms early, overnight low in the low to mid 70s. In Forsyth, showers and thunderstorms possible, a high in the upper 80s today. We'll drop down to near 70 overnight. I'm meteorologist Sally Russell on WZYN and online at WZYN.org.

There's nothing quite like stepping back in time to the 2026 family reunion, the Jubilee, and a live recorded service. 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

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Their phone number is 478-994-2611. 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
1: With SRN News, I'm Bob Agnew in Washington. The McClatchy newspaper chain has made significant layoffs at the Miami Herald and other papers, cutting more than 90 unionized journalists across 17 publications. That accounts for about 30% of McClatchy's unionized workforce. The U.S. inflation rate accelerated last month. Gas prices are mostly to blame. They spiked in the wake of renewed fighting in the Middle East between the U.S. and Iran. It also underscores the ongoing affordability challenges being faced by many American families. The Labor Department said Friday the Consumer Price Index rose by 3.4% last month compared with a year ago, the same as in July. But on a monthly basis, inflation accelerated as costs jumped by 0.4% from July to August, and that was up from an increase of just 0.1% that was seen in the previous month. You'll find more on these stories at srnnews.com.

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Thank you for listening today to WZYN Valdosta, and now our friends in Forsyth, Georgia.

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1: With SRN News, I'm Ron Taylor. Remembrances of the September 11th terrorist attacks on the 25th anniversary yesterday. Correspondent Laura Winters was at Ground Zero reporting at the time on those terrorist attacks.
2: Having reported on the 1993 World Trade Center bombing and the federal trial of the blind sheikh who plotted the terrorist attack, when I saw the second plane slam into the South Tower, I knew radical Islam was behind it. For 8 years, toppling the towers had never stopped being the goal of Al-Qaeda. The images that will stick with me forever, I looked up and at first thought furniture was going out the windows, but in fact it was people from the top floors jumping to their deaths as the smoke and heat from the fire was so intense.
1: Our thanks to correspondent Laura Winters for sharing her memories. 90 Grand Slam tournaments have passed since the last U.S. male player managed to win the U.S. Open on home soil or any of the other three majors until last night. Bernie Bennett has the story.
3: Francis Tiafoe and Ben Shelton faced off in the U.S. Open semifinals, aiming to end a long drought for American men in Grand Slam tournaments, with Shelton winning in four sets. Andy Roddick was the last U.S. male to win a major in 2003. Since then, European players have dominated. Juan Martin Del Puerto, the last non-European champion, believes American tennis has the potential to break the pattern. Del Puerto retired in 2022 after multiple surgeries. Bernie Bennett reporting.
1: Iraq's government is racing to contain the fallout after confirming that attacks on a Saudi pipeline blamed on Iran-backed militias came from its territory. Iraq pledging Saturday to investigate the attacks and dismissed a military commander. The country is under mounting pressure to prevent local militias from aiding other Iran proxy groups across the region, especially acute as the Iran-backed Houthi rebels make an advance across Yemen's west coast. This is SRN News. Christians file suit against a New York school.
4: Campus Bible Fellowship says the non-discrimination policies of State University of Broome Community College violate the Constitution, because they require the group to allow non-Christians to occupy leadership roles. The lawsuit points out that other campus clubs and organizations are being allowed to be selective on their leadership positions. InterVarsity Christian Fellowship has filed a separate suit against SUNY Broome for the same reason. Michael Harrington reporting.
1: Pope Leo will meet with survivors of clergy abuse during a four-day trip to France that begins in 2 weeks. A spokesman for the French Conference of Bishops says, quote, I think the church, like society as a whole, has become aware of the terrible reality of sexual abuse and is trying to provide as much support as possible, unquote. The Pope met with six abuse survivors during his recent trip to Spain, where the Catholic hierarchy has only recently begun reckoning with its legacy of abuse. This is SRN News. The Justice Department is suing more states over policies on in-state college tuition benefits.
5: They are the policies offering eligible non-citizens the benefits. Washington, D.C., Hawaii, Arkansas, and Utah are being challenged over their policies offering the in-state college tuition benefits the Trump administration says are illegal, as they make available benefits to non-citizens that are denied to out-of-state Americans. The four lawsuits filed Thursday bring the total number of challenges against so-called DREAM Act policies to 25.
1: Correspondent Bill Alexander. One of the pilots of the Amazon cargo plane that careened off a Miami runway, killing five people, repeatedly warned they were coming in too fast, roughly 2 minutes ahead of the collision. That's according to highlights of the cockpit recording that the NTSB has released last Wednesday. You'll find more details at srnnews.com. I'm Ron Taylor.
6: Here is your forecast on WZYN, the old ship of Zion. Decent chance of seeing some showers and storms across Valdosta today. Highs this afternoon, low 90s, a heat index in the low 100s. Isolated showers and storms early, overnight low in the low to mid 70s. In Forsyth, showers and thunderstorms possible, a high in the upper 80s today. We'll drop down to near 70 overnight. I'm meteorologist Sally Russell on WZYN and online at WZYN.org.
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Phone 247-4208. Hours of operation Monday through Friday, 8 a.m. to 5:30 p.m.

0: 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Valdosta, and now Forsyth, Georgia.
1: With SRN News, I'm Bob Agnew in Washington. Iraq's government is racing to contain the fallout after confirming that attacks on a Saudi pipeline blamed on Iran-backed militias came from its territory. Iraq pledged today to investigate the attacks and dismissed a military commander and a police chief. The country is under mounting pressure to prevent local militias from aiding other Iran proxy groups in the region. Houthi rebels in Yemen advancing toward a critical trade choke point today. The attacks blamed on Iraqi militants forced the closure of that pipeline. Iran and its allies are unleashing a nightmare scenario for Saudi Arabia and unsettling global markets. Control over the Bab el-Mandeb Strait could allow the Iran-backed rebels to cut off another major export route for the oil products there. The Saudis could use U.S. support to fight back. President Trump seems reluctant to widen an already unpopular stalemate. This is SRN News.

0: Thank you for listening to another Everlasting Truth broadcast, where we give you everlasting truth in an ever-changing world. With Caleb Osteen, pastor of Calvary Baptist Church in Live Oak, Florida. And now, Brother Caleb.
1: Matthew 20 and verse number 17. Matthew 20, verse 17. The Bible says, "And Jesus, going up to Jerusalem, took the 12 disciples apart in the way, and said unto them, Behold, we go up to Jerusalem. The Son of Man shall be betrayed unto the chief priests and unto the scribes, and they shall condemn him to death. They shall deliver him to the Gentiles to mock, to scourge, to crucify him, and the third day he shall rise again." What a statement, right? What a sobering thought as Jesus looks his disciples in the eyes, and he's very clear, no question about it. He tells them exactly what type of doom, what type of damage he's going to face. He is very honest with them, and you would think that they would take a step back and think, man, what a horrible thing our master is going to suffer. I mean, you got to remember, these are the people who have been walking around with him for almost 3.5 years by now, watching him do good to everybody he came in contact with. They've been watching him heal. They've been watching him touch. They've been watching him bless. And no doubt they saw the compassion oozing out of him. And you would think that they would be compassionate towards him in his plight now. Now that he's the one that's on the verge of death. Now that he's the one who's going to face destruction. Now that he's the one that's on the other side. You would think that they would be full of remorse for what he has just told them, and that they would be absolutely moved by the information they just received. Our Lord's going to be crucified. Not quite. Look at verse 20. "Then came to him the mother of Zebedee's children with her sons, worshiping him and desiring a certain thing of him. And he said unto her, What wilt thou? She saith unto him, Grant that these my two sons may sit, the one on thy right hand and the other on thy left in thy kingdom." This wasn't the time for that request. This is not the time to say, "Jesus, will you exalt me? Will you make me great?" It's not the time to say, "I want you to do something for me." It's not the time to desire something of him. That's not the moment for that. But apparently they couldn't discern the time that they were in. Verse 22, and I'm so grateful that Jesus is so gracious. I mean, and this is one thing I love about the Bible. It's full of human error. And what I mean by that is not that the Bible's full of error. The Bible's absolutely true, but it's full of human beings doing stupid things. And it makes me feel good about myself, because when I do stupid things, I know I'm in good company. And here they are, and what a foolish statement to make. And Jesus so graciously responds. I mean, you can imagine the weight. I mean, he's just about to go into the Garden of Gethsemane and pray, and we know the weight that he has there. He said, the Bible says that he is exceeding sorrowful even unto death, is how much weight he's carrying in those moments. And this is just before that. You can imagine the pressure on his shoulders, and how if it was one of us, we would have lashed out for asking such a ridiculous question. I'm about to die, and you want me to do something for you? I just told you what I'm about to face, and you're asking me to make you great? And we would lash out, but we see the graciousness of our Savior as he responds. Verse 22, Jesus answered and said, "You know not what you ask. Are ye able to drink of the cup that I shall drink of, and to be baptized with the baptism I'm baptized with?" Another stupid answer. They say unto him, "We are able." And he saith unto them, "Ye shall drink indeed of my cup and be baptized with the baptism that I'm baptized with." He said, "That's what you want? Okay. But to sit on my right hand and on my left is not mine to give, but it shall be given to them for whom it is prepared of my Father." And when the 10 heard it, they were moved with indignation against the two brethren. And that would be you and I reading the text, right? We're looking at the statement. We're thinking, what are you two doing? What are you thinking of? But you know, the interesting thing about it is, just like them, we really ain't got much room to talk, because there's other places in the gospel record where all the disciples are arguing against one another which one's the greatest. I mean, they're walking with Jesus. There's no doubt who's the greatest, but they want to know which one of them is the greatest and which one's the best. So while the 10 are looking at the two, they're really no different. And while you and I are looking at them thinking, what a foolish move, we're really no different either, because a lot of times it's supposed to be about him and we make it about us just the same. Verse 25, but Jesus called them unto him and said, "You know that the princes of the Gentiles exercise dominion over them, and that they that are great exercise authority upon them. But it shall not be so among you. But whosoever will be great That's the idea of greatness. Whosoever will be great among you, let him be your minister. Whosoever will be chief among you, let him be your servant. Even as the Son of Man came not to be ministered unto, but to minister and to give his life a ransom for many. And as they departed from Jericho, a great multitude followed him. Let's pray. Lord, thank you for your word. What a great lesson to be found here. Lord, I know that dwelling within the heart of every human being sitting here, there is a desire for greatness. And the reason I know that is because every one of us are full of pride. We want to exalt self, and we want to disregard you and what your will is and what you have going on. We want to implement our own kingdom, and we want to excel ourselves. Lord, we read in your word this morning, we're to be exalting you, not self. Lord, I pray that you would help us to have a desire not to be great for us, but to be great for you. God, I believe you want us to strive for greatness. The apostle made it clear. He said that he presses toward the mark for the prize of the high calling of God in Christ Jesus. He strove for greatness, but Lord Jesus, help us to realize that we're not to strive for us to be great, but we're to be great for you, to show others that you're great. God, I pray that you would give us that great desire, Lord, that we'll not seek our own arrogant positioning, that we'll not seek our own exaltation, but God, that we will be wholly committed to your exaltation. And Lord, this is going to take a rewiring of the heart. Father, we need you to change and move our hearts around and shift the things and renew them to where we put you above self. Help us to do just that. In Jesus' name, amen. Once again, while we look at this text, it might be easy to think, what a foolish thing. What a ridiculous statement to make. But can I say, their statement is not all that different than the things that our hearts utter every single day. Constantly exalting ourselves above Jesus. Constantly making sure that we're the center of attention. Constantly wanting somebody to glorify us. Constantly wanting somebody to recognize us. Meanwhile, churches are full and we sit in church on Sunday and Jesus is not glorified, but we're not worried about that. We just want to be glorified throughout the week. And so we're really not all that different. But I want to begin to get us thinking about this. There's this great question that I think everybody asks, and it's the question, what does it take to be great? What does it take to be great? And I think this is a question that from the beginning of mankind, all walks of life have been asking since the very beginning. And no matter how different the field or the lane or the area or the industry that we all find ourselves in from one another, everyone wants to be the greatest when it comes to their own field. Everybody wants to recognize their own lane and they want to excel in that lane. I want you to think about this. The doctor and the professional athlete are in very different fields of life. They have different industries. They have different lanes that they are driving in, if you will. And yet both of them still have the same desire. They want to be great. The doctor wants to be the greatest doctor among doctors, and the professional athlete wants to be the greatest athlete that they can be. And so while we all have different fields and we've all got different callings, different careers, different paths, different things that we do, different lives, there's something that we all share. And it's a battle for greatness. Everybody wants to be the best. The problem is only one can be the best. That's the issue. And that one is not me and it is not you, it's Christ. They did not understand that, though. They are striving for their own exaltation instead of exalting the one who should be exalted. Amen. Everybody's got different lives, and yet we all have the same desire. How can I be the greatest when it comes to my field? And I believe that we find the answer to that question here in the text. And it comes from the Lord Jesus Christ. And I think his answer is valid because he's the one who is great. I want you to listen to this, Matthew 12:6. But I say unto you that in this place is one greater than the temple. He goes on in Matthew 12:41, a greater than Jonas is here, Jesus said, referring to himself. Matthew 12:42, Jesus said concerning himself, a greater than Solomon is here. Jesus recognized himself as being great. So if we want to know what greatness is and what it requires to obtain it, then I think we need to go to the one who called himself great and was right about his claim. What does Jesus have to say about greatness? And I don't know if you gathered it in the text, but the last few verses, he gave you a formula for how to be great. So we want to unpack that. We've already talked a little bit about it, but I want to begin in verse 17 down through 21 where we see a request. We find two of the disciples here requesting that great question that mankind's always had. How am I going to be great? What do I got to do to be great? What is the key? What is the path? What is the roadway to greatness? And they are asking and requesting for their own personal greatness and exaltation. But there's a couple issues with it. Number one, it's a selfish request. I mean, we saw that in verse 17 down through 21, where Jesus tells them what he's about to go through. Verse 18, he says, we go to Jerusalem, and the Son of Man, he's going to be betrayed unto the chief priests and unto the scribes. They're going to condemn him to death. Verse 19, they're going to deliver him to the Gentiles to mock, scourge, crucify. All those terrible things await him. And he's making it clear what he's going to go through and what he's going to suffer and the terrible fate that awaits him. And yet in verse 20, on the heels of that statement, all his disciples care about is, how can you make me great? Jesus, what can you do for me? I hear you about your suffering, but Jesus, not now. Right now what matters is, how are you going to do something for me? What can you offer me? How can I be great? They're full of selfishness, but can I say we're really not any different? Many of the pursuits that we have for greatness, the things that we endeavor for, the things we want to excel at, the things we want to be exalted in, just like this one, are nothing more than pursuits of pride. You know, let me ask you this. The things that you want to be great at, maybe you've got something in your mind that you're pushing to do well at. You're pushing to do good at. You want to be known as being good at this, or you want to be known as being good at that. Let me ask you, why? Why do you want to be great? Is it for you or is it for him? If it's for you, then it's nothing more than a vain pursuit of pride. You know, as a matter of fact, the Bible says, Philippians 2:3, I want you to read it with me. Actually, I'm not going to quote it because this one is life-changing. Philippians chapter number 2 and verse number 3. Not that all of the Word of God is not life-changing, but this one is just very clear. Philippians 2 and 3, the Bible says, let nothing be done through strife or vainglory. So what is vainglory? It's that pursuit of pride and selfish ambition. Anything you're doing to exalt yourself, anything you're doing to make you look good, anything you're doing because you want people to glorify you, anything you're doing for your own personal advantage, your own personal greatness, the Bible says let nothing be done with that motive. Now let me ask you, when the disciples come and they say, how are you going to make me great? Are they acting out of vainglory? Sure they are. And once again, the thing about it is I think there are so many things that we do that is really no different. Ask yourself, if you want to be great at something, why? You know, for me, it can get money because I can say, well, I want to be a great preacher. And that sounds spiritual on the surface, but it don't have to be. You know, I can want to preach a great message, not so a bunch of people get help, but so I don't look like an idiot. And I regret to inform you that there are times where that happens, where I get behind a pulpit and I just don't want to look like an idiot. God's blessed me with a couple opportunities to preach in certain meetings where, you know, 100, 200 people be there, something like that. And I'll be honest, when I get behind that pulpit, there's a thought that's dominating my mind. Lord, don't let me look like an idiot in front of all these people. Help me with this. And while that's the desire of all of us, let me ask you, should that be my desire? Or should my number one prayer be, God, I'm not worried about me. I want to make sure that you help your people and you speak to your people through me. And I'll be honest with you, sometimes there's a wrestling between those two desires. There's a fight back and forth, but they are coming from two totally different places. One of them is coming from a heart for God and the other one is coming from a love for self. One of them comes from selfishness. The other one comes from wanting to edify and help God's people and a love for God. And that battle is raging within me. And so whenever I look at the disciples make such a selfish request, I really can't throw off on them too hard. And we would never think, well, preaching is an act of selfishness. Anything can be an act of selfishness and selfish ambition when you're doing it with a motive that revolves around you. Anything can be. It doesn't matter what it is. Listen, for the man who goes to work every day to provide for his family, are you doing it because you care about your family, or are you doing it because you want people to think of you as a commendable person? Which one? I mean, and we don't ever get down to the brass tacks and think about why we do what we do. But can I say why we do what we do is the defining line behind everything that we do that either makes it selfish or God glorifying. You know, one way you can know whether or not you're desiring to be great for you or to be great for him is to ask yourself if you can honestly make this statement. And I've had to do this just before getting behind the pulpit many times. I'll find myself praying and saying, Lord, don't let me look like a fool. Don't let me get up there and forget everything. Don't let me do this. Don't let me do that. And God convict me and me realize, hey, that's not about me. And then pray this prayer, Lord, I don't want to look like a fool, but if you get more glory by me looking like a fool and you working through me, then make me look like a fool. And I know that if I can pray that prayer with a sincere heart, that my heart is now in the right position and God's able to use me. Because what that tells me is, okay, God, if I'm willing to look like an idiot so that you can get glory, then I have now trash canned greatness on my behalf, and it's all about making sure that you have greatness ascribed unto you. So ask yourself the question, God, whatever it is that I want to be great at, if can you make this statement, if I give you more glory by utterly failing, then let me be a failure. And if you can make that statement, then your heart's probably in the right place. But if you can't, heart's probably in the wrong place. Whatever it is you're endeavoring to be good at, whatever it is you're endeavoring to be great at, can you handle the fact of being a failure if it brings God glory? Can you? And if not, you're doing it out of selfish ambition. These are things that we need to be asking ourselves the question, why am I doing what I'm doing? So it's a selfish request, but not only that, it's a shared request. Let me show you what I mean by that. In verse number 21, the sons of Zebedee, which are James and John, they're not the only ones in on it, but they are using other people to get greatness for themselves. Look at verse number 20. Then came to him the mother of Zebedee's children. Remember, that's James and John's mother. With her sons, she brings the boys with her, worshiping him and desiring a certain thing of him. And he saith unto her, what wilt thou? She saith unto him, grant that these my two sons may sit, the one on thy right hand, the other on thy left, in the kingdom. Now, it may seem like it's not James and John that are behind the smoking gun. It may seem like it's Zebedee's, or like it's their mother that's the one responsible for this. But if we read Mark's account about it, we could go over to Mark chapter 10 and verse number 35, and I want you to look at what that says. Mark records it with a different perspective. Mark 10 and verse number 35, and Mark says, and James and John, the sons of Zebedee, came unto him, saying, Master, we would that thou shouldest do for us whatever we shall desire. He said unto them, what would you that I should do for you? They said unto him, grant unto us that we may sit one on thy right hand and the other on the left in thy glory. So Mark says that it's actually James and John the ones that are asking. So, and I don't think these are contradicting. Here's what I believe is asking. I think James and John are the ones who want to be exalted. They want to be great. They want to be glorified. And they're using their mother to go to Jesus on their behalf and ask him and try to sweet talk him, is what I believe that they're doing. They're using the people around them for their very own pursuit of greatness. They go over to their mom and they say, hey, mom, you know, we'd like to be great, but if we ask Jesus, just us, he might not do it. So why don't you go sweet talk him as well? You know, it's the trick that a kid plays when they want to go stay at a friend's house. And the child knows if they ask their parent, they're going to say no. So they send the friend. And they say, hey, I want to stay at your house. Mom will tell me no. She won't tell you no. So why don't you go ask her? And then mom feels obligated because she wants to be nice to the other kid. And she lets them go. It's the same picture. I believe that they are using their mother to get this pursuit of greatness on the tracks. Seems to me they've convinced her to go on their behalf, and they're using her for their own pursuit of greatness. And can I say, we really are not that much different. How often do we use the people around us, not so we can do something for them, but to see what they can contribute unto us? How often do we take the people around us, and these are precious people, this is their mother, this is somebody they love dearly, and rather than saying, Mom, I love you, what can I do for you? They're saying, Mom, let me use you to accomplish something for me. It's a selfish ambition of using the people around them in order to be great, causing others to serve them so that they can be great. And Jesus picked up on this. And it's a total opposite of what he wanted them to do. Look at how Jesus responds in verse 27 of Matthew 20. Jesus said, verse 27, whosoever will be chief among you, let him be your servant. You know what Jesus said? He just flipped their idea on its head. They are making other people serve them so they can be great. They're hiring their mother out to go petition for their own greatness. And Jesus said, that's not what greatness is. Greatness is not getting other people to serve you so you can be great, sending them on endeavors to make you better, going and sending them to make a petition for your greatness. He says greatness is when you get down and you serve them. Instead of sending your mother to see if she can make you great, how about you go see if you can make her great? How about you go serve her? How about you go do something for her? And the thing about it is I think that we all do this. God puts precious people around us, and so often we see them and use them as expendable tools to say, I wonder what they can contribute to me. I wonder how they can help me. I wonder what they can do for me. But we'll never be great that way according to Jesus. According to Jesus, the way that we are great is when we see people around us. We don't say, what can you do for me? But we say, what can I do for you? He that will be chief among you, let him be your servant. How can I serve you? What can I do for you? You know, how much better of a person would we be? How much better of a spouse would it make you? If instead of viewing your spouse as existing for your benefit, what if you realize that you exist for their benefit? Instead of asking yourself, what can the people around me that God has blessed me with, instead of saying, what can they do for me, how about backing up and saying, maybe God put me in their life so I can be a blessing to them. What can I do for them? How much better would our relationships be if we lived that way? How much better would homes be if a wife recognized she was there to serve her husband and a husband recognized he was there to serve his wife? How much better would churches be if church members recognized they're here to serve one another? How much better would society be if we serve one another? But instead, we're all on this great pursuit of greatness where we're trying to make other people serve us. We're trying to get ahead. So we see that it is a selfish request. We see it is a shared request. They're using other people, pawning it off on them. But then in verse number 20, it's a sweet request. Here's what I mean by that. They got all sweet with Jesus to butter him up and bribe him to try to pursue their own greatness. What's verse 20 say? Then came to him the mother of Zebedee's children with her sons, worshiping him. Why? And desiring a certain thing of him. Now, I wasn't there, so I can't tell you for sure, but just reading verse 20, does it seem like she was worshiping him just because she wanted to, or does it seem like she's worshiping him because she wants something? Seems to me like she's just buttering him up. She's bribing him. She said, I'm going to fall down for a minute here, and I'm going to tell you how much I love you, but when I get done, I need you to do something for me. It's a sweet request. It's a bribe, if you will. And once again, we could throw off on them and we could say, man, that's not real and you're just being selfish. You're pursuing your own ambition. You're using your own mother to try to pursue your own greatness instead of being good to your mama. You're using her to bribe the Savior. We could throw off on that, but I'll be honest. I wonder how many of the things that we do for God, we do just so He'll do something for us. I wonder how many times we sit down and we read our Bible just because we know God won't bless us if we don't. I wonder how many times we sit down and we pray just because we know God won't bless us if we don't pray. I wonder how many times we put money in an offering plate just because we say God won't bless us if we don't. I wonder how many times we come to church just because we say, well, God won't bless me if I don't go to church and I'll get under the chastening hand of God. Can I say the motive for serving God is not to stay out from under chastisement? It's to do it because we love Him and we think He's great. That's why we do it. But guess what? Even most of our best service is done out of a flawed motive of self. It's to keep me out of hot water. Keep me out of trouble. Keep me on the good side because after all, I might need something tomorrow. You know, a lot of times we paint it out that Christian service, that's why we do it. Hey, you need to give your money because if not, your car's going to break down. You make sure you pay your tithes and offering because if not, your washing machine's going to break down. And it might. That's not why you ought to give though. You ought to give out of a cheerful heart. The Bible said the Lord loveth a what? Cheerful giver. We ought to give because we want to. Because we love Him. Because we think He's great. What a scary thought, though, to back up and say, I wonder how much of why I do what I do is actually for me. And I'm really just bribing Him. How many things do we do because we want to be great, not because we think He's great? What if we thought that God was so great that we read our Bible and we prayed just because we wanted to be with Him? What if we thought that God was so great that we gave in the offering plate just because we wanted to show gratitude to Him? What if? I think I know the answer to that question. We'd be better Christians. we'd be better people. But here's the truth of the matter. Our own selfish pursuit and ambition of greatness gets in the way of that.

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2: With SRN News, I'm Ron Taylor. Remembrances of the September 11th terrorist attacks on the 25th anniversary yesterday. Correspondent Laura Winters was at Ground Zero reporting at the time on those terrorist attacks.
3: Having reported on the 1993 World Trade Center bombing and the federal trial of the blind sheikh who plotted the terrorist attack, when I saw the second plane slam into the South Tower, I knew radical Islam was behind it. For 8 years, toppling the towers had never stopped being the goal of Al-Qaeda. The images that will stick with me forever, I looked up and at first thought furniture was going out the windows, but in fact it was people from the top floors jumping to their deaths as the smoke and heat from the fire was so intense.
2: Our thanks to correspondent Laura Winters for sharing her memories. 90 Grand Slam tournaments have passed since the last U.S. male player managed to win the U.S. Open on home soil or any of the other three majors until last night. Bernie Bennett has the story.
4: Francis Tiafoe and Ben Shelton faced off in the U.S. Open semifinals, aiming to end a long drought for American men in Grand Slam tournaments, with Shelton winning in four sets. Andy Roddick was the last U.S. male to win a major in 2003. Since then, European players have dominated. Juan Martin Del Puerto, the last non-European champion, believes American tennis has the potential to break the pattern. Del Puerto retired in 2022 after multiple surgeries. Bernie Bennett reporting.
2: Iraq's government is racing to contain the fallout after confirming that attacks on a Saudi pipeline blamed on Iran-backed militias came from its territory. Iraq pledging Saturday to investigate the attacks and dismissed a military commander. The country is under mounting pressure to prevent local militias from aiding other Iran proxy groups across the region, especially acute as the Iran-backed Houthi rebels make an advance across Yemen's west coast. This is SRN News. Christians file suit against a New York school.
5: Campus Bible Fellowship says the non-discrimination policies of State University of Broome Community College violate the Constitution, because they require the group to allow non-Christians to occupy leadership roles. The lawsuit points out that other campus clubs and organizations are being allowed to be selective on their leadership positions. InterVarsity Christian Fellowship has filed a separate suit against SUNY Broome for the same reason. Michael Harrington reporting.
2: Pope Leo will meet with survivors of clergy abuse during a four-day trip to France that begins in 2 weeks. A spokesman for the French Conference of Bishops says, quote, I think the church, like society as a whole, has become aware of the terrible reality of sexual abuse and is trying to provide as much support as possible, unquote. The Pope met with six abuse survivors during his recent trip to Spain, where the Catholic hierarchy has only recently begun reckoning with its legacy of abuse. This is SRN News. The Justice Department is suing more states over policies on in-state college tuition benefits.
6: They are the policies offering eligible non-citizens the benefits. Washington, D.C., Hawaii, Arkansas, and Utah are being challenged over their policies offering the in-state college tuition benefits the Trump administration says are illegal, as they make available benefits to non-citizens that are denied to out-of-state Americans. The four lawsuits filed Thursday bring the total number of challenges against so-called DREAM Act policies to 25.
2: Correspondent Bill Alexander. One of the pilots of the Amazon cargo plane that careened off a Miami runway, killing five people, repeatedly warned they were coming in too fast, roughly 2 minutes ahead of the collision. That's according to highlights of the cockpit recording that the NTSB has released last Wednesday. You'll find more details at srnnews.com. I'm Ron Taylor.
7: Here's your forecast on WZYN, the old ship of Zion. Decent chance of seeing some showers and storms across Valdosta today. Highs this afternoon, low 90s, a heat index in the low 100s. Isolated showers and storms early, overnight low in the low to mid 70s. In Forsyth, showers and thunderstorms possible, a high in the upper 80s today. We'll drop down to near 70 overnight. I'm meteorologist Sally Russell on WZYN and online at WZYN.org.
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Thank you so much for tuning in today. It is our honest and sincere prayer that this broadcast be a help to you in your walk with the Lord. 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

We have our Bibles open today to 1 Corinthians chapter number 16, 1 Corinthians chapter number 16 and verse number 13. The Bible says, "Watch ye, stand fast in the faith, quit ye like men, be strong." This closing words of the Apostle Paul in this book, we see he makes some interesting, at least four interesting statements. Now, before this, he has often also said to them about the desires he has. There are some words of reflection, some words of desires. He speaks to them about doors that have been opened, desire to come and see them. He talks to them about Timothy. But we come to verse number 14, we find that he makes this statement, or under the inspiration of the Holy Ghost, makes this statement, "Watch ye, stand fast in the faith, quit ye like men, be strong." Now, the book of 1 Corinthians is a book of correction. Someone has said that any problem you will face in the local church today can be found in the book of 1 Corinthians. But right here at the end of it, in the closing words, he says this, after having answered their questions, after having corrected their falsehoods, he says, "Quit ye like men, stand fast, watch ye, be strong." You'll notice there are four statements here. Now, these are necessary statements, these are practical statements, and these are relative statements for the day that we find ourselves living in now. You'll notice this is personal. Look at it again. "Watch ye, stand fast in the faith, quit you like men, be strong." These are not collective statements, although we could say that everyone needs them, but Paul is talking to this church individually. There are some things that you and I need to decide on our own exactly how we're going to live and what we're going to do. I want to tell you, friend, this world isn't going to help you to God. It's not going to advance your walk in the Lord. Notice with me these four things. Number one, watch ye. The idea here is to be on guard. That is to stand to the ready. Watch ye. Paul is telling this church in this day that we're living, and these things I've told you now, you need to be on guard. I would say amen to that. I would think that is not lessened. If anything, that is increased. We need to be aware. The Bible tells us that we ought to be aware in plenty places. Notice he says, "Watch ye." Can I throw a few thoughts at you today? We need to watch ourselves. We need to be on guard of our own heart. Someone that says, "Follow your heart." What bad advice that is. We should not be seeking self-advancement, self-gratification, or self-promotion. I have no greater enemy than that of my own pride and my own self. I am, by nature, and so are you, self-centered. We need to be watchful of ourselves. One of the things, probably the greatest thing, that will limit you in advancing for the Lord, one of the greatest things that will limit you in being what God would have you to be, is you. Watch ye. We need to watch ourselves. Also, we need to watch the trends of this world. There's a possibility of being pulled away by this world, of it getting its roots in our heart, the things of this world getting inside our heart. If it weren't so, why did Jesus tell us, "But seek ye first the kingdom of God and his righteousness"? John the apostle told us, "Love not the world, neither things in the world. For if a man love the world, the love of the Father is not in him." There are trends and there are societal pulls in this world that we need to be aware of, that we need to keep our eyes open. Be careful what you look at. Be careful where you go. Be careful what you do. Set yourself aside. As Paul said in Romans, "I beseech you therefore, brethren, by the mercy of God, that you present your bodies a living sacrifice, holy, acceptable to God, which is your reasonable service." Watch it now, and be not conformed to this world, but be transformed by the renewing of your mind, that you may prove what is that good and acceptable and perfect. Now, we've talked about this a lot on the broadcast. Will of God. Watch the trends of this world. Be careful that you don't allow this world to get inside your heart, to find the lodging place. The writer of Proverbs said, "My son, give me thine heart." It's exactly what the Lord wants. We should love the Lord thy God with all thy heart, thy mind, thy soul. And can I say to you, we need to watch the trends of this world. We need to watch the devil. You know the verse. It says, "Be sober,
Vigilant, be sober, for your adversary the devil walketh about as a roaring lion, seeking whom he may devour. We need to watch out for the devil. 2 Corinthians 2:11 says, lest Satan should get an advantage of us, for we are not ignorant of his devices. The devil's always looking away. He's always on the prowl to get you. So the first thing Paul tells him is, watch ye. Notice the second statement. He says, stand fast in the faith. Can I say the idea is one being stationary, not moved? Acts chapter number 20, verse 24. None of these things move me, Paul said. Galatians 6, be therefore, or excuse me, 2 Corinthians 15:58. Be therefore steadfast. Galatians 6, let us not be weary in well doing. Also in the book of Galatians, having done all, stand. Notice the practicality of this, or the practice of this, I should say. Stand. The idea is not to be wishy-washy, not to be tossed about, as the Bible says, with every wind of doctrine, the sleight of men. We need to take our stand. Good question for my heart and your heart today is, where do you stand? A preacher friend of mine once preached a message. Do you stand where you stood when you started? Did you get that? Do you stand where you stood when you started? There needs to be the practice of it. We need to stand. You say, well, preacher, that ain't for me. That's for the missionary. Preacher, that ain't for me. That's for the pastor. Preacher, that ain't for me. That's for the preacher. Oh, no, friend. You and I all should take a stand. Notice there's a persistence of it. Stand fast. That word there has the idea of being nailed down, being solid. You've heard that statement before. We're going to fasten down. We're going to batten down the hatches. Fasten it down. You've heard that before. That is that I'm not moved, that I know a lot of things move me. Circumstances, situations. If everybody loves me, praise the Lord. If everybody wants to stone me, praise the Lord anyhow. Can I tell you, we ought not let the opinions of others, listen to the preacher now, why not let the opinions of others, the state of affairs at the church, the state of affairs with people, we ought not let those things move us. We should stand fast. We need to make our stand. Here is where I'm making my stand. I'm not backing up any further. I've gone as far back as I'm going. I will not be moved, as the songwriter wrote. Notice there's the position of it. Stand fast. Now watch it. In the faith. Now there are some things that I am a fan of. I'm an Atlanta Braves baseball fan. I'm not a New York Yankees fan. Now, if you'd like to rap me, feel free to do so. But you'll not change my mind. I'm an Atlanta Braves fan. But that's not where my stand should be. I like the bass fish. But that's not where my stand should be. Stand fast. Where? In the faith. Not some political stand. Not some political stand or some religious stand. But in the faith. Where are you going to find that? You're going to find that in the Bible. You're going to find that in the King James Bible. We are to stand fast in the faith. Notice, not only in the Bible, but in our behavior. Did you know that the word believe, people say, I believe this. This is what I believe. Did you know the word believe finds its roots in this phraseology? To be life, to be live. Hey, are you going to tell me you believe something and you don't do it? I doubt you believe it. If I told you, and I just did, if I told you I was an Atlanta Braves fan, but I never watched a game. I didn't go to a game. I didn't watch a game. I didn't have a hat nor a T-shirt. I didn't know the players by name or I know where they were at in their standings. You'd say, well, you ain't much of a fan. I'd have you know I do know where they're at in their standings. I do know the players. I'd have you know that I have watched a game. I've even been to the stadium. And I say, what's that? That's not just saying I'm a fan. That's proving I'm a fan. And if you say I'm a Christian, but you'll never come to church. You say I'm a Christian, but you only come once a week. You say I love the Lord, but you don't read your Bible nor pray. Never tithe your income. I say, oh, no. As the old boy said, that dog don't hunt, won't even trail. The truth of the matter is, how do you behave? How do you do that? It's more than Sunday. So the first statement he makes to them is watch ye. The second statement he makes to them is stand fast. Notice the third statement, quit ye like men. The idea here, please, is be manly. Be manly. Now, in the day we live today, there's an attack on manhood. Now, it's seen as being aggressive or overbearing. I had a young lady in a meeting I was in one time for a board that I was on in a political arena. Told me I triggered her
because of how aggressive or assertive I was. And God bless her little heart. She's just a child in her early 20s. She knew nothing about life at all except what she had learned out of some book somewhere. But the truth of the matter is, manliness is looked down on today. But the Bible says, quit ye like men. When it comes to serving God, we need some men, as the old boy said, to put the big boy britches on. You need to be a man, be manly in wisdom. And how you gonna apply what you know? Be manly in thought. What are you thinking about? Think on the things that matter. My grandchildren come to my house often, and I have a game system there bought for them to play on. But there's more to that. You need to be a man in your thoughts. Don't be entertained by the things of this world. Be manly in your thoughts. Be manly in action. Show up when you're supposed to show up. There ain't no need when your youngin' goes off and marries some lost boy or girl and won't come to church at all. Ain't no need to come crying to the preacher then. If you won't be a man and bring him to church now, if he goes down, and I'm not knocking anybody, but if he goes down the tattoo parlor and comes back with a tattoo and say, boy, why, well, don't complain about it now. It's far too late. I had a man call me out one time. So I need you all, preacher. I need your help. My daughter's run off and shacking up with a man. He would never come to church, would never read his Bible, would never have anything to do with it. What did he expect? You expect to turn out for God when you don't live for God? You expect to turn out for the things of God and your children and your family when you don't do it yourself? No, friend, it's time to be manly. It's a good thing. Quit you like men. Stand there. Hunker down. Face the battle is what it means. That's what you ought to do. And lastly, he says, be strong. Now, to be strong takes exercise. There's nothing I like better than a buffet bar up the road here called Nanny's. I enjoy going up there and eating good barbecue, good fried chicken. And, oh, Lord, they have ribs on them Friday and Saturday night. I love it. But that ain't the way to get strong. The way to get strong is go down to the YMCA and lift weights and walk on that treadmill and push away from that table and lift up something, some resistance. It takes resistance to be strong. Strong in faith. How's your faith? Are you strong in faith or are you weak in faith? Strong in love. How's your love? You know, I believe this is a good thing to tell you. The measure of the kind of love you have is how you treat those who can do nothing for you. Strong in the Lord. The Bible says be strong in the Lord and the power of his might. This is Pastor Kenji. Thank you for listening today. I hope you'll take these things to heart. We trust to meet you again here next week. You can find us on the internet at Faith Baptist Emporia, Faith Baptist Emporia, E-M-P-O-R-I-A, Emporia.com. We'd love to hear from you. We have 10 a.m. Sunday school, 11 o'clock worship, 6:30 on Sunday night, 7:30 each Wednesday night for prayer and Bible study. God bless you. Till next week, goodbye.

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1: With SRN News, I'm Ron Taylor. Remembrances of the September 11th terrorist attacks on the 25th anniversary yesterday. Correspondent Laura Winters was at Ground Zero reporting at the time on those terrorist attacks.
2: Having reported on the 1993 World Trade Center bombing and the federal trial of the blind sheikh who plotted the terrorist attack, when I saw the second plane slam into the South Tower, I knew radical Islam was behind it. For 8 years, toppling the towers had never stopped being the goal of Al-Qaeda. The images that will stick with me forever, I looked up and at first thought furniture was going out the windows, but in fact it was people from the top floors jumping to their deaths as the smoke and heat from the fire was so intense.
1: Our thanks to correspondent Laura Winters for sharing her memories. 90 Grand Slam tournaments have passed since the last U.S. male player managed to win the U.S. Open on home soil or any of the other three majors until last night. Bernie Bennett has the story.
3: Francis Tiafoe and Ben Shelton faced off in the U.S. Open semifinals, aiming to end a long drought for American men in Grand Slam tournaments, with Shelton winning in four sets. Andy Roddick was the last U.S. male to win a major in 2003. Since then, European players have dominated. Juan Martin Del Porto, the last non-European champion, believes American tennis has the potential to break the pattern. Del Porto retired in 2022 after multiple surgeries. Bernie Bennett reporting.
1: Iraq's government is racing to contain the fallout after confirming that attacks on a Saudi pipeline blamed on Iran-backed militias came from its territory. Iraq pledging Saturday to investigate the attacks and dismissed a military commander. The country is under mounting pressure to prevent local militias from aiding other Iran proxy groups across the region, especially acute as the Iran-backed Houthi rebels make an advance across Yemen's west coast. This is SRN News. Christians file suit against a New York school.
4: Campus Bible Fellowship says the non-discrimination policies of State University of Broome Community College violate the Constitution, because they require the group to allow non-Christians to occupy leadership roles. The lawsuit points out that other campus clubs and organizations are being allowed to be selective on their leadership positions. InterVarsity Christian Fellowship has filed a separate suit against SUNY Broome for the same reason. Michael Harrington reporting.
1: Pope Leo will meet with survivors of clergy abuse during a four-day trip to France that begins in 2 weeks. A spokesman for the French Conference of Bishops says, quote, I think the church, like society as a whole, has become aware of the terrible reality of sexual abuse and is trying to provide as much support as possible, unquote. The Pope met with six abuse survivors during his recent trip to Spain, where the Catholic hierarchy has only recently begun reckoning with its legacy of abuse. This is SRN News. The Justice Department is suing more states over policies on in-state college tuition benefits.
5: They are the policies offering eligible non-citizens the benefits. Washington, D.C., Hawaii, Arkansas, and Utah are being challenged over their policies offering the in-state college tuition benefits the Trump administration says are illegal, as they make available benefits to non-citizens that are denied to out-of-state Americans. The four lawsuits filed Thursday bring the total number of challenges against so-called DREAM Act policies to 25.
1: Correspondent Bill Alexander. One of the pilots of the Amazon cargo plane that careened off a Miami runway, killing five people, repeatedly warned they were coming in too fast, roughly 2 minutes ahead of the collision. That's according to highlights of the cockpit recording that the NTSB has released last Wednesday. You'll find more details at srnnews.com. I'm Ron Taylor.
6: Here was your forecast on WZYN, the old ship of Zion. Decent chance of seeing some showers and storms across Valdosta today. Highs this afternoon, low 90s, a heat index in the low 100s. Isolated showers and storms early, overnight low in the low to mid 70s. In Forsyth, showers and thunderstorms possible, a high in the upper 80s today. We'll drop down to near 70 overnight. I'm meteorologist Sally Russell on WZYN and online at WZYN.org.

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Thank you for being a part of the WZYN Broadcasting Royal Family, where preaching is king, singing is queen, at WZYN.org, 89.1 Forsyth, and where it all began, right here in Valdosta at 8:10 a.m.

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1: With SRN News, I'm Bob Agnew in Washington. Coming off a day of remembrance on Friday for the 25-year anniversary of the 9/11 terrorist attacks, President Trump was among those who spoke yesterday at a name-reading ceremony at the Pentagon. That's where close to 200 people were killed when Muslim terrorists plowed an airplane into the building 25 years ago on September 11th of 2001. Similar commemorations took place at the World Trade Center in New York and Shanksville, Pennsylvania. 25 years after 9/11, Al-Qaeda is thought to be weaker as a centralized organization, but the analysts say its affiliates remain a serious threat, and that includes proxy groups throughout various parts of the world. One Texas Democrat running for the U.S. Senate facing questions about a major shift on transgender issues, James Tallarico, had said in the past, men should be able to play against women in women's sports. Now he's changing course. This is

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We hope you will receive a blessing from all the preaching and singing. Have a great day.

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1: With SRN News, I'm Ron Taylor. Remembrances of the September 11th terrorist attacks on the 25th anniversary yesterday. Correspondent Laura Winters was at Ground Zero reporting at the time on those terrorist attacks.
2: Having reported on the 1993 World Trade Center bombing and the federal trial of the blind sheikh who plotted the terrorist attack, when I saw the second plane slam into the South Tower, I knew radical Islam was behind it. For 8 years, toppling the towers had never stopped being the goal of Al-Qaeda. The images that will stick with me forever, I looked up and at first thought furniture was going out the windows, but in fact it was people from the top floors jumping to their deaths as the smoke and heat from the fire was so intense.
1: Our thanks to correspondent Laura Winters for sharing her memories. 90 Grand Slam tournaments have passed since the last U.S. male player managed to win the U.S. Open on home soil or any of the other three majors until last night. Bernie Bennett has the story.
3: Francis Tiafoe and Ben Shelton faced off in the U.S. Open semifinals, aiming to end a long drought for American men in Grand Slam tournaments, with Shelton winning in four sets. Andy Roddick was the last U.S. male to win a major in 2003. Since then, European players have dominated. Juan Martin Del Puerto, the last non-European champion, believes American tennis has the potential to break the pattern. Del Puerto retired in 2022 after multiple surgeries. Bernie Bennett reporting.
1: Iraq's government is racing to contain the fallout after confirming that attacks on a Saudi pipeline blamed on Iran-backed militias came from its territory. Iraq pledging Saturday to investigate the attacks and dismissed a military commander. The country is under mounting pressure to prevent local militias from aiding other Iran proxy groups across the region, especially acute as the Iran-backed Houthi rebels make an advance across Yemen's west coast. This is SRN News. Christians file suit against a New York school.
4: Campus Bible Fellowship says the non-discrimination policies of State University of Broome Community College violate the Constitution, because they require the group to allow non-Christians to occupy leadership roles. The lawsuit points out that other campus clubs and organizations are being allowed to be selective on their leadership positions. InterVarsity Christian Fellowship has filed a separate suit against SUNY Broome for the same reason. Michael Harrington reporting.
1: Pope Leo will meet with survivors of clergy abuse during a four-day trip to France that begins in 2 weeks. A spokesman for the French Conference of Bishops says, quote, "I think the church, like society as a whole, has become aware of the terrible reality of sexual abuse and is trying to provide as much support as possible," unquote. The Pope met with six abuse survivors during his recent trip to Spain, where the Catholic hierarchy has only recently begun reckoning with its legacy of abuse. This is SRN News. The Justice Department is suing more states over policies on in-state college tuition benefits.
5: They are the policies offering eligible non-citizens the benefits. Washington, D.C., Hawaii, Arkansas, and Utah are being challenged over their policies offering the in-state college tuition benefits the Trump administration says are illegal, as they make available benefits to non-citizens that are denied to out-of-state Americans. The four lawsuits filed Thursday bring the total number of challenges against so-called DREAM Act policies to 25.
1: Correspondent Bill Alexander. One of the pilots of the Amazon cargo plane that careened off a Miami runway, killing five people, repeatedly warned they were coming in too fast, roughly 2 minutes ahead of the collision. That's according to highlights of the cockpit recording that the NTSB has released last Wednesday. You'll find more details at srnnews.com. I'm Ron Taylor.
6: Here is your forecast on WZYN, the old ship of Zion. Decent chance of seeing some showers and storms across Valdosta today. Highs this afternoon, low 90s, a heat index in the low 100s. Isolated showers and storms early, overnight low in the low to mid 70s. In Forsyth, showers and thunderstorms possible, a high in the upper 80s today. We'll drop down to near 70 overnight. I'm meteorologist Sally Russell on WZYN and online at WZYN.org.
7: The Bible tells us in Hebrews chapter 11, Noah was a preacher of righteousness. What was he doing, Brother Paul, while he was putting that ark together? What was he doing? He was preaching righteousness. Did he preach while he worked? Did he take a break and preach? Was the object lesson the ark? Was it alone, the preaching? We know he was a preacher, a declarer of righteousness, and God was long-suffering to that wicked world. The Bible says elsewhere in Peter that God is long-suffering, not willing that any should perish, but that all should come to repentance.
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7: All right, 1 Peter chapter number 3 is where we'll go back. Let's read the verses in Galatians chapter 5, verse 22 and 23. But the fruit of the Spirit, capital S, is love, joy, peace. The one we're going to look at today, long-suffering, gentleness, goodness, faith, meekness, temperance. Against such there is no law. We'll look at the fruit of the Spirit throughout the year, Lord willing. We're looking today at long-suffering, and it means exactly what it sounds like it means: to put up with, to endure, to have an enduring patience, not a sit on the porch with a rocking chair and I'm just going to wait it out, but an enduring kind of patience, much like a long-distance runner. Getting to the end of that race and stretching out with everything that's within him or her and busting through that finish line, that kind of patience, that kind of endurance. I'm going to finish the race, as we read in Hebrews chapter 12 earlier today. But I want to look at this word, long-suffering, for just a few minutes. Would you, if you're still there, look in 1 Peter chapter 3. Three simple uses of the word, and I pray that the Lord will use it to speak to hearts and lives. 1 Peter chapter 3, please look at verse number 18, 19, and 20. The Bible says, "For Christ also hath once suffered for sins." Pause. If you could lose your salvation, you would. Christ suffered once so you could be saved once. You don't get saved and lost, saved and lost. Don't let anybody tell you that. Don't let anybody mislead you in the Scriptures. There was nothing you could do to be good enough to be saved. There was nothing you could do to save yourself. There's nothing you can do to keep yourself saved. And I spent more than one message in the book of Jude: keep yourselves in the love of God. Okay? There are verses that people take out of context and make us think we have to keep ourselves saved. You couldn't save yourself and you can't keep yourself saved. And I'll say it again because it hits hard. If you could lose it, you would. We have a treasure, 1 Corinthians 4:7, we have a treasure in an earthen vessel. And that treasure is absolutely amazing. And this earthen vessel that's wrapping it up is an absolute mess. And we need the grace of God as much, if not more, today than the day that we got saved. We didn't know enough the day we got saved to ask an intelligent question. But now we've been studying the Word. We've been listening to the Word. And you have to be careful who you listen to. And we've got that. And now we have questions that truthfully we probably didn't have. Where's Brighton? We probably didn't have the day we got saved. And you probably understood about as much about the Scripture the day you got saved as she did as a child the day she got saved. I've told you once, I'll tell you again. My dad and I was preaching a sermon, and you know how I can go different angles. I was standing right about there, and Dad and I just had a conversation while I was preaching. And I said, "What did you know the night you walked that aisle and put your faith and trust in Jesus Christ?" He said, "I knew I was a sinner, and Jesus was my only hope." He didn't understand soteriology. He didn't understand ecclesiology. He didn't understand pneumatology. He just knew he is lost, and they told him Jesus would save him. Faith cometh by hearing, and hearing by the word. Amen. So what a Savior we have. Let's go back to that verse, verse number 18. Christ has also once suffered for sins, the just Christ for the unjust me, that he, Christ, might bring us to God, being put to death in the flesh, but quickened by the Spirit, capital S. You've got the Trinity in verse number 18. Verse number 19, by which the Spirit, he went and preached unto the spirits in prison. Look at verse number 19. Make a note of it. You would do well to read, research, and study it. It is fascinating. I'm not going there today, not because I'm afraid of it, but because it'll keep me from the destination I believe the Lord has for me today. Let me tell you when that happened, when I believe that happened. That happened between the cross and the empty tomb. Jesus went into the heart of the earth and preached unto the spirits in prison. That was not people that were going to have another chance to be saved. That was the fallen angels from Genesis chapter 6, 7, and 8 there. And he ties it in with Noah here in just a minute. Verse number 20. Here's my text for point number one. Which sometimes were disobedient, still referring to the spirits in prison, when once the long-suffering of God, that's my word, long-suffering, waited in the days of Noah while the ark was a preparing, wherein few, that is eight souls, were saved by water. My heart is absolutely full to overflowing with the fact that he was long-suffering during the building of the ark. And I don't think I can say anything that you haven't heard before. I don't think I can say anything that I haven't said before. But I do want to remind everybody in this room, and Brother Russell got all over this in the auditorium Sunday school class, and I was trying to grieve the Spirit so he would hush. Not really, but man, I'm going, great day. Y'all either testify my messages or the Sunday school teacher takes it or somebody sings it, okay? And I do my best to prepare, and then the Lord whispers in y'all's ear and you take it and run with it. But the Bible says he told Noah how to build that ark, and then it took him 100 years to do so. It was huge. We know that. But let me tell you something. It didn't take 120 years just because Noah and those three boys were slow. God was being long-suffering and merciful to the whole world. He is slow to wrath. God is slow to wrath. And I don't care if you've been saved a week or 100 years. He is slow to wrath. He is slow to wrath with his children. Everybody in this room knows there's been times we deserved the judgment of God in our life, and he was merciful and gracious and kind and long-suffering. But don't ever forget, just make a note, I'm not going there. Go to Genesis chapter 8, 6, 7, and 8, right through there where it tells about the wickedness of man. It tells about Noah found grace in the eyes of God, and it took him 120 years to build that. The Bible tells us in Hebrews chapter 11, Noah was a preacher of righteousness. What was he doing, Brother Paul, while he was putting that ark together? What was he doing? He was preaching righteousness. Did he preach while he worked? Did he take a break and preach? Was the object lesson the ark? Was it alone, the preaching? We know he was a preacher, a declarer of righteousness, and God was long-suffering to that wicked world. The Bible says elsewhere in Peter, we're not going to those verses today. The Bible says elsewhere in Peter that God is long-suffering, not willing that any should perish, but that all should come to repentance. I want to beg you, I want to ask you a question. Do you know Jesus? Can I just be as honest with you in this message as I was or in the very first few minutes of the service? And I'm not saying this, Isaac, for any pats on the back. There's nobody here but us. And y'all know me too well to be impressed. Men, when I prepared today's messages, I'm just talking to you from my heart, especially that first one, Jesus singing on the way to the cross, on the cross, after the empty tomb. Miss Danielle, I sat in my chair. Chris was out of town with the girls. I sat in my chair and tears flowed. I don't mean a tear in the corner of my eye. The tears flowed as I thought about Jesus and the cross, and am not doing it begrudgingly, but singing. A lament, probably, other than the joy that's mentioned in Hebrews. I don't think that was the joy that was set before him. That was out there. The moment in time in and of itself was not joyful. But Brother Russell, I sat there, "Preacher, why are you telling us that? Are you trying to play on our sympathies?" No. Here's what I said, Micah. I sat in that chair, tears flowing, looking at that, going, "God, will you anoint this? Will you bless this? Will you use this?" And I called names. Miss Shelley, I called names that are here today listening to me. And I said, "Lord, let them get saved today." I said, "Please don't let them say no another time. Don't let them walk out that door." I said, I was telling him what he did for us. I said, "Look at all you did for us. Please don't let them say no another time." I said, "Please keep dealing with them. Don't let them just sit through a service. Draw them to yourself." And if God is dealing with your heart in any way, shape, or form today, don't take the long-suffering of God for granted and go, "He'll deal with me next time." You don't know that. You don't know if there'll be a next time. "Preacher, you're trying to scare me. I'm preaching truth." God is not willing that any should perish, but that all should come to repentance. I don't know if you caught Brother Youngblood's prayer. I believe it was last Sunday. He prayed for people that have heard the message for years and years and years. Your brother, Miss Youngblood, your brother's still lost, is that correct? Mid-80s now? If you've been, they're not able to come like they used to, but so many times she has said, "Pray for Lloyd." Is it Lloyd? Pray for Lloyd. Hooper's Creek, North Carolina. Saturated with gospel and preaching and real saints of God. "Well, I know a rascal over there." Guess what? There's rascals everywhere. It's got a rich history. And I said, and I don't know, I don't even remember all the words that he said, but he prayed in his prayer. And he said, "Lord, there may be somebody who's heard it year after year after year after year, and they're still lost." And my mind and my heart went to her brother. Nobody's promised it tomorrow. "Boast not thyself of tomorrow. Thou knowest not what a day may bring forth." Come to Jesus. His long suffering begs you to come. Noah, for 120 years, not with decent moral people. No, the imaginations of man's heart was only evil continually. They were wicked, vile, and filthy. They hated God. They had gone far away from the one who had created them and started that godly line. They had gone far away from that. And God sent Noah to preach righteousness. You don't have to answer me out loud. Just think for a minute. Let's just pause. Think for a minute. How many gospel messages have you heard? How many? So you couldn't count it. You'd have to use a calculator, because I hope every time you're in church, somebody points you to Jesus. Think about the gospel messages we have heard. I have a sincere question. Do you not believe it? You're going, "Oh, of course I believe it." That begs my next question. Why haven't you done anything about it? I know there's the conviction of the Holy Spirit, but I believe in that. "No man can come to me except the Father which sent me draw him." I believe that. I believe it with all my heart. Please don't make that mystical and weird. Is it supernatural? Is it of God and God alone? Yes, absolutely. Please don't make, "He's dealt with me, but I'm not." I heard one man say, "The Lord's dealt with my son, but I'm not sure it was enough." What do you want God to do? If he can save Preacher Raines and save him 65 years ago by telling him he's lost and Jesus is the only hope, he can save you. That's exactly right. So number one, his long suffering in 1 Peter chapter 3 and verse 20. Listen to me. He's waiting. Go to Revelation 3:20. Quickly. Jesus is talking. He's talking to the compromised, cold, calloused church. We use it and make an application for sinners And I believe we are right to do so. Better men than I have used this as a salvation message. Am I right? 3:20, behold, I stand at the door and knock. Who is the I? Jesus. Common, decent manners would cause you and I to go answer the door. Behold, I stand at the door and knock. If any man will open unto me, I will come into him and will sup with him, and he with me. Do you know the song, He is so precious to me? I think it's verse 3. He stood at my heart's door in sunshine and rain and patiently waited an entrance to gain. What shame that so long he entreated in vain, for he is so precious to me. She knows I would never embarrass her on purpose and would go to great lengths not to. You know that as well. This is her testimony. She's given it in this church. One of her greatest regrets in life is telling Jesus no. Bible-believing church, passionate pastor and his wife who loved her and prayed for her, saw her when she was born, dedicated her on the altar. Mom and daddy that are as real as that pew you're sitting on. Godly people, she told us last Sunday, that's who taught her how to pray and walk with God. And she mourns and grieves. And if somebody sings that song today, if we're in a meeting, I love the song, you'll see a Kleenex come out and tears be wiped. And she's told me before, here's what she said. I'm not making light of this. She said, I was so stubborn. She had other reasons. There was some fear. There were some other things. But she told him no. What shame that so long he entreated in vain. For now he is so precious to me. What a merciful God. Have you told him no? Are you telling him no today? Why would you do that? Well, this world has so much to offer me. Would you tell me what it is? I'll do what they do in Congress. I'll yield my time to you to tell us what this world has to offer. All that's in the world, the lust of the flesh, 1 John 2:17, for all that is in the world, the lust of the flesh, the lust of the eyes, and the pride of life is not of the Father, but of the world. The world passeth away, and the lust thereof. He that doeth the will of God abideth forever. I could pause again and open the floor, and if

world, the flesh, and the devil torment them about that past when they told Jesus no. Isn't that right? Don't do it. I don't know any other way to say it. It's awfully simplistic. Learn from somebody else's mistake. Right? If somebody else has gone down that road and maybe God brought them off that road and put them on the right road, but there's scars, there's mental scars, there's heartache, there's sleepless nights. Is God's grace sufficient? Absolutely it is. But they mourn over those decisions and that putting him off. They mourn. If we can learn from that mistake, and if I can stay off of this road, because my friends that have gone down that road and God let them come back and they said, don't make the decisions that I made. All these children and young people in here, you're making decisions right here, right now, this service, this morning, this day, that will influence the rest of your life. Did ever saint find his friend forsake him? No, not one. Did anybody sell out to the Lord at an early age, a young age, and go all in for Christ and regret it? I don't know who. Miss Brenda, you said, the Lord's still working on me about this. We're not going to talk about the subject itself, but the statement, he is still working on me. Y'all, that's absolutely priceless. That God is working. John, you're on a great road. Stay on it. Dig in. Go all the way. Hook, line, and sinker. Crazy. Right? Preacher, that's not necessary. Oh, in Acts it said they've lost their mind. Has anybody ever accused you of losing your mind for Jesus? Some of you have lost your mind for a ball team. Some of you have lost your mind for a company. I don't recommend that because you're very disposable to them. Go all in for Jesus. Amen. 1 Peter 3:20. Let's go to another verse. That one is his waiting. 2 Peter, quickly. 2 Peter 3:9. His waiting, his wait. Think of God waiting on you. Oh, my goodness. God waiting. 2 Peter 3:9. The Lord is not slack concerning his promises, but he's long, as some men count slackness. But he's what? Same a word. To usward. Time out. If you're saved and you're glad he's been long suffering to you, would you say amen? If you're glad he was long suffering when you were lost, would you say amen? Oh, don't put him off any longer. Long-suffering to usward, not willing that. Say that next word. Any should perish, but that all should come to repentance. I've said the bulk of the burden of my heart. Let's look at this one just for a moment. Look at the word willing. Certainly not leaving long-suffering. That's the vehicle that today's message is riding on, is the word long-suffering. But look at that word willing. Not willing that any should perish. Would you let me say it this way? Look at the verse. Not willing that any should perish, but willing that all should come to repentance. Right? Grammatically. You know what willing means? Deliberate and with desire. Ben, here's what that means. He's not just sitting back going, I'm not willing for y'all to perish. I'm willing for everybody in here to come to repentance. That's what I'm willing for. How are the planets doing? Is it spring in Western North Carolina yet? No. His willingness is with desire. That's shouting ground right there. That willingness, he's doing things to make it happen. He lets preachers prepare messages with your name racing through their head and tears running down their cheeks. He lets country preachers from Western North Carolina and beyond get broadcast on the local radio stations so he can tell you about Jesus. And your favorite station is all static one day. And you hit scan and it just so happens to stop on a leather-lung preacher and the song going, what the preacher said, and he says, don't go to hell, about a dozen times.
Amen.

0: Well, that's not my style. It might not be your style, but it was probably what you needed to hear that day. Amen. Aren't you glad he got the message to you?
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1: With SRN News, I'm Ron Taylor. Remembrances of the September 11th terrorist attacks on the 25th anniversary yesterday. Correspondent Laura Winters was at Ground Zero reporting at the time on those terrorist attacks.
2: Having reported on the 1993 World Trade Center bombing and the federal trial of the blind sheikh who plotted the terrorist attack, when I saw the second plane slam into the South Tower, I knew radical Islam was behind it. For 8 years, toppling the towers had never stopped being the goal of Al-Qaeda. The images that will stick with me forever, I looked up and at first thought furniture was going out the windows, but in fact it was people from the top floors jumping to their deaths as the smoke and heat from the fire was so intense.
1: Our thanks to correspondent Laura Winters for sharing her memories. 90 Grand Slam tournaments have passed since the last U.S. male player managed to win the U.S. Open on home soil or any of the other three majors until last night. Bernie Bennett has the story.
3: Francis Tiafoe and Ben Shelton faced off in the U.S. Open semifinals, aiming to end a long drought for American men in Grand Slam tournaments, with Shelton winning in four sets. Andy Roddick was the last U.S. male to win a major in 2003. Since then, European players have dominated. Juan Martin Del Porto, the last non-European champion, believes American tennis has the potential to break the pattern. Del Porto retired in 2022 after multiple surgeries. Bernie Bennett reporting.
1: Iraq's government is racing to contain the fallout after confirming that attacks on a Saudi pipeline blamed on Iran-backed militias came from its territory. Iraq pledging Saturday to investigate the attacks and dismissed a military commander. The country is under mounting pressure to prevent local militias from aiding other Iran proxy groups across the region, especially acute as the Iran-backed Houthi rebels make an advance across Yemen's west coast. This is SRN News. Christians file suit against a New York school.
4: Campus Bible Fellowship says the non-discrimination policies of State University of Broome Community College violate the Constitution, because they require the group to allow non-Christians to occupy leadership roles. The lawsuit points out that other campus clubs and organizations are being allowed to be selective on their leadership positions. InterVarsity Christian Fellowship has filed a separate suit against SUNY Broome for the same reason. Michael Harrington reporting.
1: Pope Leo will meet with survivors of clergy abuse during a four-day trip to France that begins in 2 weeks. A spokesman for the French Conference of Bishops says, quote, "I think the church, like society as a whole, has become aware of the terrible reality of sexual abuse and is trying to provide as much support as possible," unquote. The Pope met with six abuse survivors during his recent trip to Spain, where the Catholic hierarchy has only recently begun reckoning with its legacy of abuse. This is SRN News. The Justice Department is suing more states over policies on in-state college tuition benefits.
5: They are the policies offering eligible non-citizens the benefits. Washington, D.C., Hawaii, Arkansas, and Utah are being challenged over their policies offering the in-state college tuition benefits the Trump administration says are illegal, as they make available benefits to non-citizens that are denied to out-of-state Americans. The four lawsuits filed Thursday bring the total number of challenges against so-called DREAM Act policies to 25.
1: Correspondent Bill Alexander. One of the pilots of the Amazon cargo plane that careened off a Miami runway, killing five people, repeatedly warned they were coming in too fast, roughly 2 minutes ahead of the collision. That's according to highlights of the cockpit recording that the NTSB has released last Wednesday. You'll find more details at srnnews.com. I'm Ron Taylor.
6: Here is your forecast on WZYN, the old ship of Zion. Decent chance of seeing some showers and storms across Valdosta today. Highs this afternoon, low 90s, a heat index in the low 100s. Isolated showers and storms early, overnight low in the low to mid 70s. In Forsyth, showers and thunderstorms possible, a high in the upper 80s today. We'll drop down to near 70 overnight. I'm meteorologist Sally Russell on WZYN and online at WZYN.org.

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Their phone number is 478-994-2611. 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
1: With SRN News, I'm Bob Agnew in Washington. The 9/11 Victims Compensation Fund is reporting an enormous number of people have passed away from toxins at Ground Zero, and thousands of others are still sick 2.5 decades after the attacks.
2: The 25-year mark has now passed, but the pain and suffering continues as so many first responders, news reporters and cameramen, and Manhattan residents have respiratory illnesses and cancer relating to 9/11 toxins that they inhaled and were exposed to. The numbers are staggering. The 9/11 Victims Compensation Fund says close to 9,000 people have died and close to 60,000 have been diagnosed with cancer. Laura Winters reports.
1: Friday marked the 25th anniversary, and there were commemorations around the country.
3: President Donald Trump said on Friday, "We renewed our promise we made that day.
4: Today we renew the sacred oath that we first swore in their names a quarter of a century ago. We will never, ever forget."
3: Defense Secretary Pete Hegseth said 9/11 inspired many to enlist.
5: In the book of Isaiah, Isaiah said, "Here I am, Lord, send me." And in the days, that weeks that followed, millions of Americans said, "Here we are, send us."
3: SRN military analyst Robert McGinnis said some Democratic candidates deny the events even happened.
6: There's a lot of lack of understanding as to what happened on 9/11.
3: Bernie Bennett reporting.
1: As for the current conflict with an Islamic entity, Senator Tom Cotton says Trump administration should not trust Iran.
7: I will say that we should assume that Iran is up to no good. They've been up to no good for 47 years. That's one of the reasons why we decided to strike their nuclear facility and destroy it last year, and why we delivered such a severe blow to their missile in there.
1: And Iran remains the world's largest state sponsor of terrorism around the world. This is SRN News.
8: Here is your forecast on WZYN, the old ship of Zion. Decent chance of seeing some showers and storms across Valdosta today. Highs this afternoon, low 90s, a heat index in the low 100s. Isolated showers and storms early, overnight low in the low to mid 70s. In Forsyth, showers and thunderstorms possible, a high in the upper 80s today. We'll drop down to near 70 overnight. I'm meteorologist Sally Russell on WZYN and online at WZYN.org.

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0: There is no substitute for the preaching and teaching of God's Word. Each weekday on Enjoying the Journey, Scott Pauley leads us in a brief study of Scripture. Today, on the Weekend Pulpit, we are happy to share a full-length Bible message given through Scott's pulpit ministry. These messages were recorded live in a local church or gospel event in recent days. 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
1: Would you open your copy of the Word of God in the book of Acts? We're coming to one of the early churches, one of the first century churches, in Acts chapter number 11. And interestingly enough, it becomes really the epicenter for world missions. If you said, where is the church that was the church from which the gospel launched out to the uttermost parts of the earth? It was not the church at Jerusalem. That's where it started, but that's not really where the ripple effect took place. It was rather the church in a place called Antioch. And so we come to Acts chapter number 11 and verse number 19, where the Bible says, "Now they which were scattered abroad upon the persecution that arose about Stephen." How many of you remember Stephen? Remember the first martyr of the Christian church? All right, so because of his stoning, persecution comes. People begin to leave where they are in Jerusalem. We'll come back to that thought in a moment. And they traveled as far as Phoenix and Cyprus. And where, church? Everybody mark that in your Bible because it's the first mention. And we're going to walk through the references to Antioch, but this is the foundational one. They come to Antioch. And by the way, it wasn't just that preachers came to Antioch. The gospel came to Antioch. It's not about the evangelist. It's not about the pastor. It is about the Lord Jesus Christ. So they show up at Antioch, and look what they're doing. They're preaching the word to none but unto the Jews only. And some of them were men of Cyprus and Cyrene, which, when they were come to Antioch, would you mark it again? You've got Antioch in verse 19 listed in a group of places, but now it's zeroed in on, concentrated on in verse number 20, because it was in Antioch that something happened. The gospel stream overflowed the banks of the Jewish people. And now, look at the end of verse number 20. They spake unto the Grecians, preaching the Lord Jesus. Remember, the gospel is to the Jew first and also to the what? That's right, also to the Greeks. Well, this is the exact place where that is fulfilled. I love that. By the way, we were just in Israel, of course, and I love the Jewish people, and I pray for the peace of Jerusalem. And primarily what I'm praying for when I pray for the peace of Jerusalem is not just that politically and militarily they would be good. I'm praying for them to come to know Messiah, the Lord Jesus Christ. He's the only one that can bring peace in any place. And as believers, we're praying for the return of the Prince of Peace. Aren't you looking forward to the day Jesus rules and reigns in the city of Jerusalem? But I'm speaking this morning as a Gentile. How many Gentiles are among us? Let me help you. If you're not a Jew, you're a Gentile, all right? So how many Gentiles are here? Would you raise your hand? How many of you Gentiles are glad that the gospel was not just to the Jew? It was through them, but it was to all the world. And we'll talk more about that later today. But this is the place where the gospel not only came, but it came through to all of us. You may never go to the place known as Antioch, but in your heart you should praise God for what the Lord did in Antioch, because it was from the place called Antioch where the gospel got to you. Now, I want you to write this down somewhere. I don't know if you're in the habit of marking in your Bible or taking notes, but I hope you will this week, because I'm going to give you some things that I hope will connect and you'll be able to meditate on them and apply them. I'd like you to write this little phrase down, because this is the title I want to give to the church at Antioch, and you'll understand why in just a moment. I believe Antioch is what we could call the advancing church. The advancing church. Did you know every church is not an advancing church? Now, I think collectively, the church which is Christ's body is advancing. It's marching against the gates of hell, and the gates of hell will not prevail against it. I believe God's work is always advancing. The question is not, is the Lord's work going to advance? The question is, are you going to get in on it or get left behind? Have you ever heard the old adage, you get on the bus or get run over, right? You get on the bus or you get left behind. That's the work of God. Jesus is going to get his work done. The divine purpose is going to be accomplished in our world. The question is, would you like to be a part of it? And if the answer is yes, then you ought to pay attention to what happened in the advancing church at Antioch and say, "Dear Lord, let what happened in Antioch happen in our church, and let what happened in those believers happen in my life." Hudson Taylor started what is now known in history as the China Inland Mission. You ever heard of that expression, the Inland Mission? That may not sound like much to you, but in Hudson Taylor's day when he showed up in China, all of the missionaries were on the coast. They were playing it safe. They were hanging out where all the Europeans lived. And they thought, well, we're here in the foreign land. We're going to try to make a difference, but we're not going to take it too far. And Hudson Taylor showed up and said, "This is nonsense. There's an entire nation that needs to be reached." And they said, you'll die, inland China." He said, "Die if I must, but they've got to hear the gospel that helps you live." And so he started moving inland and started the China Inland Mission. And Hudson Taylor was famous for this statement. I love it. He said, "God is always advancing." Don't you love that? I believe it. The Lord's not in retreat. God's not moving backwards. He's always moving forward. They asked the pioneer explorer missionary David Livingston, "Mr. Livingston, are you willing to go anywhere?" And just like that, he said, "Anywhere, provided it be forward." I like that. In other words, the idea is, I want to advance. It's the heart of the Apostle Paul. "Forgetting those things which are behind, reaching forth unto those things which are before, I press toward the mark for the prize of the high calling of God in Christ Jesus." In other words, I want all God has for me. Do you want all God has for you? Now, the city of Antioch was in many ways an advancing city. It was positioned at a crossroads, and so it became kind of a center, if you will, for business and commerce. It was known for athletics. It was a place where sports, right now the Winter Olympics are going on, and our world is sports crazy, you know. Well, people in Antioch, that's the way they lived. They lived for entertainment, they lived for business, they lived for pleasure. It was a prosperous city. There were about 16 different Antiochs in the first century. Did you know that? And this one was identified as Antioch the Beautiful because it was such a beautiful place to live. The problem in Antioch was that it was full of sin, and sin taints everything it touches and makes beautiful places ugly. Did you know you can live in a beautiful place, but when sin begins to corrupt and corrode and invade, it turns that beauty into ugliness? That's what happened in the Garden of Eden. A beautiful place became ugly because of man's sin. And this is interesting. They were a city that seemed to be advancing commercially and professionally and economically and socially, but spiritually, they weren't progressing, they were digressing. You see, when you disobey God, you never move forward, you always move backwards. So here's a city. Doesn't this sound like a lot like the culture we're living in right now? That's advancing technologically, that's growing by leaps and bounds in so many ways, and yet what is sin doing? Sin is making us dumber and dumber all the time. It's the lunacy of sin. It's the insanity of rebellion against God's light. And that is the world to which the gospel came in Acts chapter 11, verse 19 and verse 20. Now, this struck me this week. This is a city that is known for what? Jerusalem. Everybody know Jerusalem? Jerusalem was known for religion. By the way, it is still known for religion, right? Lots of religion, all kinds of religions in the city of Jerusalem. It was a city known for religion. There was a city called Athens in the first century. You know what Athens was known for? Philosophy. They spent all the time to tell her, "Here's some new thing. Tell us about that." It was known for philosophy. There was Alexandria. Remember Alexandria? Alexandria was a city known for its education. And it had lots of schools and professors and teachers, and if you were the intellectual type, Alexandria was the place you wanted to be. There was Rome. What was Rome known for? Rome was known for power. It was the seat of power. And by the way, the city we're about to study, Antioch, was the third largest city in the Roman Empire. And so they had some seeds of that themselves. But let me tell you what Antioch was known for. Antioch was known for immorality. It was a sexually perverted place. In fact, did you know that just down the street from the first church in Antioch, there were pagan temples where they had ritual religious prostitution going on? Somebody says, I can't believe that. Well, look at America. Do you understand that idolatry and immorality always go hand in hand? Because when God is not in his rightful place, man becomes a god to himself, and so whatever makes him feel good and whatever brings him pleasure becomes the aim of

all the hounds of hell may push back against the glorious gospel of Jesus Christ. The church of Jesus, when it follows Christ, is always an advancing church. So the question is, how can we be an advancing church? Can I give you three simple little thoughts from these two verses just to lay a foundation? We're just getting an entry point to this church. Number one, look at verse 19. We're going to start with something that seems very negative, but it's going to be positive. When I stop, you say the next word out loud. Look at verse 19. Now they which were, everybody mark the word scattered in verse 19, because the first thing you see in the advancing church is the scattering that allowed them to advance, the scattering. I don't know about you, but I think something scattered, I think something lost, something dropped, something misplaced. It's scattered. And there is a New Testament word for scattering that means that. The devil is like a roaring lion that walks about seeking whom he may devour, literally to make disappear. Do you know there is a scattering that sin does? Did you know that when sin creeps into a marriage, very often it causes that marriage to just, like the chaff, be scattered? When sin creeps into a mind, it can take a brilliant mind and make it go crazy. When sin creeps into a church, it can take a wonderful church and bring division, because there is a scattering work to sin and there is a scattering work to Satan. But this is very important. The word that is used here for scattered is not that word. See, there were two different words for scattering in the New Testament day. One meant to scatter like you lose it. The other meant to scatter it like a sower. See, they lived in an agricultural society. Like a sower would go out, and what would he do? He would scatter seed with the idea, remember Jesus' parable of the sower and the seed? He would scatter his seed in the hopes that that life-giving seed would touch good soil and would bring forth much fruit. This is not the scattering that diminishes. This is the scattering that grows. Isn't that fascinating? I was reading just in the providence of God devotional this morning, and I came to Proverbs chapter 11, verse number 24. It's a little economic principle, but it applies here. He says, there is a scattering that increases. Somebody says, how do you scatter and increase? Well, have you ever taken a little bit of money and invested it in something and watched it grow? On the verse, how many of you ever made a bad investment in your life? So you take something, put it in, get less out. Now, that's man's way. Let me tell you God's way. A little is much when God is in it. Amen to that? Who would despise the day of small things? Moses, what is that in your hand? You give it to God. God can do more with it than you can. Little boy, give the Lord your lunch. I know it's not much, but whatever's in your hand, if you'll put it in Jesus' hands and let him put it in others' hands, God can multiply that. That's the scattering that's going on here. It's like Solomon writing in Ecclesiastes 11, verse 1, cast thy bread upon the waters. Thou shalt find it after many days. It was the idea of the shipping industry. Now, you people live here on the coast, understand the port, the harbor, and ships coming and going. And imagine a Solomon sending out on his boats in every direction the goods from their empire. What's he doing? It's sending it out to sell it. Sending it out for trade. And what's his hope? Those boats will come back bearing things in return. Can I just tell you that when God does his scattering, it is never to get rid of something. It is rather to multiply that thing. Let me give you a little context. Go back a few pages to chapter 8 just a minute, would you please? This is where it started. Acts chapter 8, verse number 1. This is where Stephen was stoned. Remember? In verse number 1, Saul was consenting unto his death. And at that time, there was a great persecution against the church which is at Jerusalem. Stop, look. This is the same persecution referred to in Acts chapter number 11, where we're reading. Now, I'm not lobbying for persecution. I don't want persecution. But I've traveled in parts of the world where they have it. I've been in parts of the world where when you have a meeting, you don't have the windows open and you don't have all the lights on and you don't advertise on the sign outside the church. No, because they're under threat of great persecution. Some of our brothers and sisters around the world don't have the liberty you have, and don't take it for granted. But I will say this. You would imagine that wherever persecution comes, the churches would shrink. Did you know historically the exact opposite has happened?
Everywhere persecution is

come, churches have grown. They've flourished. You know why? That's God's way. Purges out, pardon me, the plastic Christians who melt when the fire gets turned up, and begins to purge the ones who are the real deal. Maybe the problem in our country right now is we've had it so good for so long that we've figured out a comfortable, complacent way to have church on Sunday, but Jesus doesn't mean to us what he ought to mean to us. Maybe what we need is some more of the fire to purge the dross out so we'll be what God wants us to be. That's what happened in the first century. And the Bible says, look at verse number 1 again, and they were all, what's that word, church? They were scattered. Would you mark it? Same word. They were scattered abroad throughout the region of Judea and Samaria, except the apostles. Come down to verse number 4. Therefore, they that were what? Scattered abroad. I love this. The word. It may seem like a negative backdrop, this persecution. And by the way, the word persecution, you know what the word scattering means. Let me tell you what the word persecution means. It comes from a word that means to press or crush. Watch this. If it presses us to God, if it crushes our pride, if it brings us low and lifts Jesus up, that's not a bad thing, that's a good thing. And if it takes persecution to advance the preaching of the gospel, then so be it in our lives. Somebody said, well, what's that mean to me? I don't live in Antioch. I don't live in the first century. No. But could it be that some of you are facing some difficulty right now, some dilemma? Could it be that you're battling with somebody in your family or a friend or co-worker? Maybe you can't even put your finger on it. The devil's just giving you fits, and you think, well, I don't know if any good thing can come out of this. Listen to me, friend. Not just a good thing. God's work is often done in that very context. And so the advancing church, number one, is the church that God uses hard things to advance. And go back to Acts 11. Let me give you a second word. Not only the scattering, but would you write this down, number two, you see the opening. I love these beautiful pictures God gives us, because in verse 19 and verse 20, really what you have is the opening of the door to the Gentiles. I'll show you in just a moment, but some people have suggested that this one little verse, verse number 20, everybody put a star next to verse 20 in your Bible, and I want you to write down that this verse has been called a hinge verse. What's a hinge? What's a little hinge? It's something that a big door swings on, right? Can I tell you, there's no door like the gospel door. And verse 19 is a little tiny hinge that the gospel door opens on. And I would point something interesting out to you in verse number 20. Everyday people who are preaching the gospel. It's not the apostles. Peter didn't show up in Antioch. James and John didn't come to Antioch. See, some people are waiting on some great preacher to blow through town to make a difference. I'm telling you that normal Christians, ordinary folks, can be used of God if they will simply be willing to walk through the open doors. I was thinking about this driving over this morning, but there's a difference between opportunity and open doors. Have you lived long enough to know every opportunity is not God's open door? That everything you can do doesn't mean you should do it? What is this? This is when God plainly says, now look here, this is the way, walk ye in it. There's a vivid picture of this a couple chapters later in chapter 16 when God says to one of his preachers, no, you can't go that way. The Holy Spirit said no. And then the call comes from Macedonia. Come over into Macedonia and help us. Watch this. Closed doors are always connected to open doors. If God's closing one door, don't lament that. Just thank God God didn't let you go through the wrong door, and pray, now Lord, help me be wide awake and attentive. What's the door you want me to walk through? I believe what you are reading in Acts 11 was not just the opening of the gospel door to Antioch, it was the gospel door opening to all of the world. Remember in Acts chapter 1, verse number 8, really the whole book revolves on this little hinge. Remember in Acts 1, verse number 8, Jesus said, you're going to preach the gospel, say it if you know it, in Jerusalem and Judea and Samaria and to the uttermost part of the earth. Can I tell you, the road to the uttermost went through Antioch. So the heart of Jesus, Acts chapter 1, verse number 8, is I want everybody to know. Aren't you glad we have a God that wants everybody to be saved, to come to the knowledge of the truth? He's not willing that any should perish, but that all should come to repentance. Okay, watch this carefully. Can I stay with the door analogy just a minute? When Philip, everybody remember Philip, goes down to Samaria,
and preaches the gospel, and a bunch of Samaritans get born again? Really? In Samaria? In despised Samaria? Do you know what happened there? The door cracked open a little bit. Just a crack. I like it, though. It's the entry point. It's the beginning of something. And then, in chapter 10, God tells Peter, go down to the household of Cornelius. Everybody remember Cornelius? He's a Gentile, Lord. Exactly. Go to the Gentile's house. And Peter shows up, and there's a whole bunch of people sitting in Cornelius' living room, and they're all just sitting there waiting to hear the gospel. And Peter tells them about Jesus, and the Holy Ghost falls, and they all get born again. Can I tell you what happened in that chapter? The door swung open wide. So in Acts 1:8, you got the key. When Philip shows up in Samaria, it cracks open. When Peter shows up in Cornelius' house, the door swings open wide. But we got a problem. Everybody look back at Acts chapter 11, verse number 19. Because, by and large, the witnesses are still just talking to the Jews. So, wait a minute, I thought the door was open. It is. Did you know that sometimes God has to push you through open doors? You know what persecution was? Everybody look up here just a minute. It was a swift kick from heaven. It was the Lord's nudge. Get on with it. Get on with it. I've already told you what I want done. I've already opened the door. What more do you want me to do? I've given you a message for all people. You got to get to the all people. Don't miss this, church. You got to get out of your comfort zone. You got to be willing to be stretched. You got to be willing to believe God for something. You got to be willing to obey the Lord in an area you've never obeyed God in before. It's not enough that God opens the door. You got to walk through it. You know what's sad? Most Christians and most churches live on the threshold. They live on the threshold. They look through the door. They imagine what could be. They talk about it. They make plans for it. And they never cross the threshold. And I'm telling you that the advancing church is a church that must be willing to walk through open doors. Let me show you what I mean. Come a couple chapters over to Acts chapter 14. Mark this verse in your Bible. Acts 14, verse 27. This is Paul now. And Paul is testifying about the advancement of the gospel. Who was Paul? The apostle to the Gentiles. All right, look at Acts 14, verse 27. See if this sounds familiar. When they were come and had gathered the church together, they rehearsed all that God had done with them. I love this. And how he had opened, what? The door of faith unto the Gentiles. I say again, it's a great big gospel door. Somebody's got to walk through it. Paul would use this same analogy throughout his writings. Remember 1 Corinthians chapter 16, verse 9? A great door and effectual is open unto me, and there are many adversaries. Look here. Just because you got an open door doesn't mean you won't have obstacles. Just because you got an open door doesn't mean you won't have opposition. Old Dr. Bob Jones Sr. used to say, the door of opportunity always swings on the hinges of opposition. So when God is working, Satan is fighting. When the church is advancing, hell is pushing back. Brace yourself for it. It's spiritual warfare. But the advancing church is a church that recognizes the opening work of God. You know what sin does? Sin closes things. Sin closes in on a man. You know what God does? He opens you up. He opens a church up. He opens a family up. He opens the future up. This is the opening work of our great God. Go back to Acts 11. Give you one more. The advancing church is marked by the scattering. It's marked by the opening. And number three,

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1: With SRN News, I'm Bob Agnew in Washington. The 9/11 Victims Compensation Fund is reporting an enormous number of people have passed away from toxins at Ground Zero, and thousands of others are still sick 2.5 decades after the attacks.
2: The 25-year mark has now passed, but the pain and suffering continues as so many first responders, news reporters and cameramen, and Manhattan residents have respiratory illnesses and cancer relating to 9/11 toxins that they inhaled and were exposed to. The numbers are staggering. The 9/11 Victims Compensation Fund says close to 9,000 people have died and close to 60,000 have been diagnosed with cancer. Laura Winters reports.
1: Friday marked the 25th anniversary, and there were commemorations around the country.
3: President Donald Trump said on Friday, "We renewed our promise we made that day.
4: Today we renew the sacred oath that we first swore in their names a quarter of a century ago. We will never, ever forget."
3: Defense Secretary Pete Hegseth said 9/11 inspired many to enlist.
5: In the book of Isaiah, Isaiah said, "Here I am, Lord, send me." And in the days, that weeks that followed, millions of Americans said, "Here we are, send us."
3: SRN military analyst Robert McGinnis said some Democratic candidates deny the events even happened.
6: There's a lot of lack of understanding as to what happened on 9/11.
3: Bernie Bennett reporting.
1: As for the current conflict with an Islamic entity, Senator Tom Cotton says Trump administration should not trust Iran.
7: I will say that we should assume that Iran is up to no good. They've been up to no good for 47 years. That's one of the reasons why we decided to strike their nuclear facility and destroy it last year, and why we delivered such a severe blow to their missile in there.
1: And Iran remains the world's largest state sponsor of terrorism around the world. This is SRN News.
8: Here is your forecast on WZYN, the old ship of Zion. Decent chance of seeing some showers and storms across Valdosta today. Highs this afternoon, low 90s, a heat index in the low 100s. Isolated showers and storms early, overnight low in the low to mid 70s. In Forsyth, showers and thunderstorms possible, a high in the upper 80s today. We'll drop down to near 70 overnight. I'm meteorologist Sally Russell on WZYN and online at WZYN.org.

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1: Hello, everyone, and welcome to this Saturday edition of the Gospel Hour. I'm David Green, director of the Gospel Hour, inviting you to stay tuned with us for the entire program today as we bring you the next installment in our verse-by-verse study of 1 Thessalonians, as preached and taught by my late father, Dr. Oliver B. Green. Today, looking in chapter 4. So get your Bibles ready if you can, and be ready when the music begins. But I do want to mention to you that after the message, I'm going to tell you about our gift offer in which contains not only a music album, but the book of Dr. Green's commentary on 1st and 2nd Thessalonians, a wonderful companion to this audio study. So listen after the message. But right now, it is a long message, so I'm going to turn it over to Dr. Green.
2: Dear Heavenly Father, lead us as we study Thy Word today. In Jesus' precious name we ask it, and for His sake and His sake alone. Amen. Yesterday, we read verses 13 through 18 of the fourth chapter of 1 Thessalonians. Now, these are tremendous verses. They have to do with the next great event in store for this old world, the rapture of the church. Now, maybe today I should take a little time and explain what I mean by the rapture of the church. Maybe you say, Brother Green, I've never heard of the rapture of the church. All right? Now, here is a clear, easily understood outline of what's going to take place in the future. Paul said to the Thessalonians, "The Lord Himself shall descend from heaven with a shout, with the voice of the archangel and the trumpet of God, and the dead in Christ shall rise first. Then we which are alive and remain shall be caught up in the air, in the clouds, in the air, to meet the Lord in the air." Now, in Luke 17, we find these solemn, enlightening words. "I tell you, in that night, there shall be two in one bed. One shall be taken, and the other shall be left." I'm reading Luke 17, 35. "Two women shall be grinding together, the one shall be taken and the other left. Two men shall be in the field, one shall be taken and the other shall be left." Now, if the rapture should take place and you are riding in an automobile and the driver is a believer, a Christian, the driver will be taken out. If you are an unbeliever, you will be left in the automobile. And of course, the automobile will run out of the highway and wreck. Now, you talk about a time of blood and tears and wrecks and chaos and screaming and begging and crying and misery. This earth has never known such a time as will be. Just imagine. Now, just imagine. Listen. Every born-again person driving an automobile will be taken out of the driver's seat. Every Christian pilot flying a plane will be taken out of the cockpit or out of the seat. Every Christian engineer will be taken out of the locomotive. Every person that is operating any type of a machine that is born again, that person will be taken out of this earth, and the machine will be left to run wild. Beloved, that will be a time such as has never been upon the face of this earth. Every born again, blood-washed, redeemed child of God will be taken out of this universe. Luke 17, 34, 35, and 36 describe that gigantic night and day. And of course, it'll take place all over the world at the same time. And if it takes place here in the nighttime, then of course it will be daylight over on the other side of the world. And if it takes place here at nighttime, or rather in the daylight, it would be nighttime in France and Germany and Italy and over there. So every born-again person, regardless of their age, regardless of their position, will be taken out of this earth. Now, in verse 5, or rather chapter 5 in verse 1, oh, by the way, Paul tells us in 1 Thessalonians 4:18 to comfort one another with these words. Now, he didn't say scare the daylights out of them. He didn't say scare them half dead. Listen, you say, preacher, it scares me, it frightens me to think that you are sitting at that microphone and all of a sudden your voice may cease to speak and I may cease to hear the gospel hour. Preacher, is that what you mean? That's exactly what I mean. If the rapture should take place right now, my recording equipment would continue to operate, but my voice would go silent. My clothes would fold up in the chair at the desk, and I would leave this body changed in a moment, in the twinkling of an eye. Now, suppose I read that. I didn't intend to. Turn to 1 Corinthians chapter 15. Here it is. 1 Corinthians 15, 51. Behold, I show you a mystery. We shall not all sleep, or we shall not all die, but we shall all be changed in a moment, in the twinkling of an eye, at the last trump. The trumpet will sound. The dead in Christ will be raised incorruptible. Now, the trumpet will sound, and the dead will be raised incorruptible. The dead in Christ, of course. And we shall be changed. Now the living will be changed. The dead will be raised incorruptible. For this corruption must put on incorruption. This mortal must put on immortality. So then, when this corruptible shall I put on incorruption, and this mortal immortality, then shall be brought to pass the saying, death is swallowed up in victory. O death, where is thy sting? O grave, where is thy victory? The sting of death is sin, and the strength of sin is the law. And thanks be unto God who giveth us the victory through our Lord Jesus Christ. Now, Jesus came the first time to redeem the soul. He came the first time to redeem the spirit. He's coming the second time to redeem the body and to raise these bodies incorruptible and give us a brand new glorified body, just like his glorious resurrection body. We do not know yet, or it doth not yet appear what we shall be, but we know that when he shall appear, we shall be like him. 1 John 3:1-3. Now, let me get down to business and see if I can talk to you just a minute. Now, every sign in the Bible that points to the second coming is with us going on this very moment, or it has already occurred. Every sign, everything, every minute detail of prophecy concerning the second coming has been fulfilled or is being fulfilled before our very eyes today. Jesus is coming soon. We do not know the day, we do not know the hour, but we know that everything that points to his coming has been fulfilled and is being fulfilled all around us. Noah days, Lot days, learning, much learning, travel, nationwide, worldwide travel, and all the wars and rumors of wars and pestilence and earthquakes in diverse places. All of these things are signs of the Lord's coming. The world church, the world market, the United States of the world, all of these worldwide organizations, worldwide movements, are signs of the Lord's return. Now, when these things come, Jesus said, lift up your heads, your redemption draweth nigh. He is at the door. Now, if Jesus should come in the rapture right now, every Christian would be taken out, and all the unsaved would be left in the kingdom of the Antichrist to go through the horrible, terrible tribulation period. All right, now chapter 5, but of the times and seasons, brethren, ye have no need that I write unto you, for yourselves know perfectly that the day of the Lord so cometh as a thief in the night. Now, Paul just made an announcement here that I'd like to emphasize. Paul said to the Thessalonians, "You do not need for me to write unto you concerning the rapture, because I have taught you and instructed you perfectly. You know that the day of the Lord will come as a thief in the night." Now, I'm going to say something here, and if you can prove to me that I'm wrong, I'll come right back to this same radio station and apologize for the statement that I've just made, or that I'm going to make. I'll apologize for it. When I finish, when you hear what I'm going to say, if you can prove that it is unchristian and unkind, and I should not have made it, if you can prove that, then I'll apologize. Now, here's what I'm going to say. Paul, preaching 1,900 years ago, instructed the Christians in the church at Thessalonica that Jesus Christ will come back to this earth, how he will come back, and the times and the seasons when he will come back. No man knows the day, no man knows the hour, but that doesn't mean that we cannot know the times and the seasons. There is a difference in knowing the times and the seasons and setting a date or a day or an hour. Now, Paul said, "You know perfectly." So he preached it over and over and over and over and over again. He taught it day in and day out, week in and week out, month in and month out. Paul taught the second coming. Now, if your preacher, regardless of your denomination, regardless of what church you belong to, if your preacher has not instructed you concerning the coming of Jesus Christ, your preacher has let you down. The rapture of the church is the blessed hope. The rapture of the church is the purifying hope. The rapture of the church is the hope of the church, the hope of the world, the hope of mankind, the hope of civilization, the hope of the universe, because until the rapture takes place, sin cannot be put down, the devil cannot be put into the lake of fire, and God cannot wind up his affairs with this earth and ungodliness until the church is taken to meet Jesus in the clouds in the air. Now, Paul said, "I taught you perfectly, and you know perfectly, that the day of the Lord so cometh as a thief in the night." Now, why on earth would the Holy Spirit use a thief to illustrate the return of Jesus Christ? Why? The answer is simple. The rapture of the church will be secret. The rapture of the church will be hastily, and it will be over in the twinkling of an eye. When the rapture takes place, Jesus comes, he gets the jewels, he takes the valuables, the diamonds, the rubies, the jewels, and he leaves more than he takes. When a thief comes to your house, he takes your money, your diamonds, your silver, if you have any. He doesn't take the kitchen chairs and the kitchen stove. He gets the valuables. And when Jesus comes in the rapture, he will get the valuables, the jewels, the saints. And he'll leave more than he'll take. He'll come. He'll get the jewels. He'll disappear. He'll be gone. And it'll all be over before the world realizes what is taking place. Verse 3. "When they shall say peace and safety, then sudden destruction cometh upon them as travail upon a woman with child, and they shall not escape. But ye, brethren, are not in darkness." Now, just a minute. I said I will apologize, and I will. I'm not too big to apologize if I'm due anyone an apology. I'm big enough to give it, and I will. So help me. Now, Paul said, "They will say peace and safety, but you know better." You know better. You are not, ye brethren, born again, believers, children of God, you are not in darkness that that day should overtake you as a thief. You believers are not in darkness. Ye are the children of light and the children of the day. We are not of the night, nor of the darkness. Therefore, let us not sleep as do others, but let us watch and be sober. If your minister, if your spiritual advisor, if your Sunday school teacher has not taught you about the coming of Jesus, has not taught you about the rapture of the church, if you have not been instructed in these matters, you have been cheated. And your spiritual advisor is letting you down. A good minister teaches his people in the scriptures concerning the things that are around us and upon us and about to happen from the standpoint of prophecy. A good minister feeds the sheep and feeds the babes the milk of the word, that they may grow in grace and in the knowledge of our Lord and Savior, Jesus Christ. No man knows the day, no. No man knows the hour, that's true. Jesus said that. But Paul said, brethren, the times and the seasons you know. You have no need that I write unto you, because you know I have taught you perfectly that the day of the Lord comes as a thief in the night. And when people are crying peace and safety, then sudden destruction will come upon them. But you, brethren, you believers, are not in darkness that that day should overtake you as a thief. Now, I'm expecting Jesus today. I mean that. I'm expecting Jesus Christ to come today. And if he doesn't come today, when I go to bed tonight, I'll be looking for him to come while I sleep. And if he doesn't come while I sleep, I look for him tomorrow. I believe his coming is imminent. I look for him daily. And Jesus said in Revelation, he which testifieth these things saith, surely I come quickly. And John said, amen, even so come, Lord Jesus. Now the last prayer in the Bible is the prayer not for peace. No, not for peace, but for Jesus to come. And you can rest assured that there'll be no peace. There will be no peace on earth. I'm talking about national and international peace. There will be peace in the hearts of believers, yes, but there will be no national or international peace until Jesus comes and sits on the throne of David in Jerusalem, and peace covers this earth because Jesus is on the throne. As long as the devil is out of the pit and as long as sin is rampant on every hand, you can rest assured there'll be no peace on earth, there'll be no goodwill toward men. But when King Jesus sits on the throne of David and the knowledge of the Lord covers the earth as the waters now cover the sea, we'll have peace on earth, we'll have goodwill toward men, but not until that grand and glorious day. Now, since we know the times and the seasons, since we know the signs of the times are upon us, and since we know Jesus is coming and his coming is imminent any moment, then we should be sober, we should be alert. We are the children of light. We are not the children of night. Therefore, we should not sleep. We should be watching and praying and occupying until he comes. They that sleep, sleep in the night. They that be drunken are drunken in the night. But let us who are of the day be sober, putting on the breastplate of faith and love, and for an helmet the hope of salvation. Now, the reason Paul uses the day, we are of the day and they of the night, we who are believers have been translated into the kingdom of God's dear Son. We are born into the family of God, and his kingdom is the kingdom of light, but the kingdom of Satan is the kingdom of darkness and the kingdom of night. Unbelievers belong to the kingdom of night. Believers belong to the day of light. Therefore, let us put on the breastplate of faith and love, and for an helmet the hope of salvation. Now, the hope of our dead loved ones in Christ is the rapture, the resurrection. Their spirit is with the Lord, but they will not receive their glorified body until the first resurrection. And when Jesus comes in the first resurrection, the whole creation that groans and travails in pain now. When Jesus comes, he will bring order out of chaos and peace on earth, and there'll be 1,000 glorious years of millennium, that is, peace on earth and prosperity, no curse. Everything will be beautiful and lovely, and peace will reign supremely. But that cannot happen until Jesus comes. It is imperative that the rapture take place before these other things can happen one by one. Therefore, let us put on faith and love, and let us walk as becometh saints, pointing weary sinners to the Lamb of God who taketh away the sin of the world. Are you ready for the rapture? Listen, suppose Jesus Christ should come today. Suppose the trumpet should sound right now. I can't prove that it will, and you can't prove that it won't, since no man knows the day and no man knows the hour. I say the only safe way for any man to live, the only safe way for any woman to live, is to live exactly as you will wish you had lived when you stand before Almighty God to receive your just and due reward. Now, if you're not ready for the rapture, God help you to bow your head, close your eyes, and surrender your heart and life to Jesus right now. Pray the sinner's prayer. God, be merciful to me, a sinner, and save me for Jesus' sake, and God will save you. If you're a backslider, pray for God to be merciful to you, a backslider. Ask God to forgive your backsliding. Renew your vows to God and take up the cross to follow Jesus. If you are a careless Christian, yield your body a living sacrifice to God. Be ready when the rapture takes place. Be alert. We are the children of light. We are not the children of darkness. God help us to walk in the light as He, Jesus, leads us step by step. Father, honor the word, the shed blood, the name of Jesus, and save many precious souls. Save especially that dear soul that's nearest eternity without God. We ask it in Jesus' precious name. Amen.
1: 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Now, Dr. Green has finished teaching us for today, but I do still have a few moments left in the program, and I would like to spend that time telling you about our Gift Offer In. 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He always set up, so to speak, set up the commentary by telling you about what was happening in Thessalonica and around that area in the time when Paul lived, so that you have a better idea of what Paul was writing about. It's a wonderful introduction. Please do not skip over that. And then we have the album Tell Me the Story of Jesus by the Gospel Hour singers and musicians. 14 songs on this album, including the title song, also Must Jesus Bear the Cross Alone? Where he leads me, I will follow. I gave my life for thee. He lifted me and Jesus saved. Just some of the great songs in this album. So to get the musical album and also the verse-by-verse commentary on Thessalonians, just ask for offer in and send your gift of at least $25. Here's how to make your donation.
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1: Friends, this is David Green again. On behalf of myself and the entire Gospel Hour family, I want to thank you for tuning in to the program today. I hope you received a blessing today and will tune in again each and every time you can. And so, until next time, may the Lord bless you and keep you in His will.

0: We invite you to start your Sunday morning with the Sunday Startup. 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
1: SRN News, I'm Mary Rose. The 9/11 Victims Compensation Fund reports an enormous number of people have passed away from toxins at Ground Zero, and thousands of others are sick. Correspondent Laura Winters reports.
2: The 25-year mark has now passed, but the pain and suffering continues as so many first responders, news reporters and cameramen, and Manhattan residents have respiratory illnesses and cancer relating to 9/11 toxins that they inhaled and were exposed to. The numbers are staggering. The 9/11 Victims Compensation Fund says close to 9,000 people have died and close to 60,000 have been diagnosed with cancer. Laura Winters reporting.
1: Friday marked the 25th anniversary of the September 11th attacks. Observances were held all over the country, including at the Pentagon.
3: President Donald Trump said on Friday, "We renewed our promise we made that day.
4: Today we renew the sacred oath that we first swore in their names a quarter of a century ago. We will never, ever forget."
3: Defense Secretary Pete Hegseth said 9/11 inspired many to enlist.
5: In the book of Isaiah, Isaiah said, "Here I am, Lord, send me." And in the days that weeks that followed, millions of Americans said, "Here we are, send us."
3: SRN military analyst Robert McGinnis said some Democratic candidates deny the events even happened.
6: There's a lot of lack of understanding as to what happened on 9/11.
3: Bernie Bennett reporting.
1: President Trump is in Ireland, where he met with leaders ahead of a major golf tournament this weekend. During a meeting with the Irish Prime Minister in Dublin today, he said he would love to see a united Ireland. The president added that he thinks it's going to happen eventually. His remarks come 2 weeks after new British Prime Minister Andy Burman said in a referendum that Northern Ireland is leaving the kingdom. This is SRN News. A religious freedom battle is underway in Europe.
7: A growing number of people on the continent who were baptized in the Catholic Church as children are now declaring themselves non-religious and are demanding that the church erase their baptismal records. The claim is that the records violate the European Union's data protection law, and the Court of Justice of the European Union is considering the case. Catholic officials say the EU has no authority over internal church documents. Michael Harrington reporting.
1: Samaritan's Purse is sending emergency relief to flood-ravaged Nepal. A cargo plane has arrived in Kathmandu carrying more than 40 tons of aid, including tarps, blankets, water filters, hygiene kits, and solar lights. The Christian Relief Organization is also working with local partners to assess needs. This is SRN News. Anthropic says users in Yemen were trying to use artificial intelligence to make more sophisticated missiles.
8: Anthropic says it has blocked the accounts of Claude users in a Houthi-controlled area of northern Yemen who tried to use AI code to develop advanced missile guidance systems. The account users apparently tried to test a guided rocket and returned to the chatbot to find out why it had failed. The Houthis have already used Iranian-made missiles and unmanned submarines. The report suggests the rebels are trying to develop more sophisticated weapons as they fight to seize territory, damage Saudi oil facilities, and attack shipping. I'm Jennifer King.
1: Boeing and its engineering union have reached a tentative contract agreement. Union officials said Friday that four-year offer includes higher general wage increases than the first offer. Members of the Society of Professional Engineering Employees in Aerospace rejected the initial offer. More details, srnnews.com.
9: Here's a forecast on WZYN, the old ship of Zion. Decent chance of seeing some showers and storms across Valdosta today. Highs this afternoon, low 90s, a heat index in the low 100s. Isolated showers and storms early, overnight low in the low to mid 70s. In Forsyth, showers and thunderstorms possible, a high in the upper 80s today. We'll drop down to near 70 overnight. I'm meteorologist Sally Russell on WZYN and online at WZYN.org.

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1: With SRN News, I'm Mary Rose. President Trump is in Ireland for the weekend. Earlier today, he held a bilateral meeting with Ireland's prime minister. During the meeting, the president said the two countries have a fantastic relationship, adding that it's one that is very profitable for Ireland. The president also attended an event with embassy personnel before heading to Shannon to attend the final days of the Irish Open. Iraq's government is investigating after Iran-backed militias there are accused of attacking a key Saudi oil pipeline. Drone strikes shut down Saudi Arabia's east-west pipeline, an alternative to the Strait of Hormuz. Iraq confirmed the attacks originated from its territory and pledged to investigate, dismissing two senior officials. This is SRN News.
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0: Thank you for being a part of the WZYN Broadcasting Royal Family, where preaching is king, singing is queen, at WZYN.org, 89.1 Forsyth, and where it all began, right here in Valdosta at 8:10 a.m.
1: SRN News, I'm Mary Rose. The 9/11 Victims Compensation Fund reports an enormous number of people have passed away from toxins at Ground Zero, and thousands of others are sick. Correspondent Laura Winters reports.
2: The 25-year mark has now passed, but the pain and suffering continues as so many first responders, news reporters and cameramen, and Manhattan residents have respiratory illnesses and cancer relating to 9/11 toxins that they inhaled and were exposed to. The numbers are staggering. The 9/11 Victims Compensation Fund says close to 9,000 people have died and close to 60,000 have been diagnosed with cancer. Laura Winters reporting.
1: Friday marked the 25th anniversary of the September 11th attacks. Observances were held all over the country, including at the Pentagon.
3: President Donald Trump said on Friday, "We renewed our promise we made that day.
4: Today we renew the sacred oath that we first swore in their names a quarter of a century ago. We will never, ever forget."
3: Defense Secretary Pete Hegseth said 9/11 inspired many to enlist.
5: In the book of Isaiah, Isaiah said, "Here I am, Lord, send me." And in the days that weeks that followed, millions of Americans said, "Here we are, send us."
3: SRN military analyst Robert McGinnis said some Democratic candidates deny the events even happened.
6: There's a lot of lack of understanding as to what happened on 9/11.
3: Bernie Bennett reporting.
1: President Trump is in Ireland, where he met with leaders ahead of a major golf tournament this weekend. During a meeting with the Irish Prime Minister in Dublin today, he said he would love to see a united Ireland. The president added that he thinks it's going to happen eventually. His remarks come 2 weeks after new British Prime Minister Andy Burman said in a referendum that Northern Ireland is leaving the kingdom. This is SRN News. A religious freedom battle is underway in Europe.
7: A growing number of people on the continent who were baptized in the Catholic Church as children are now declaring themselves non-religious and are demanding that the church erase their baptismal records. The claim is that the records violate the European Union's data protection law, and the Court of Justice of the European Union is considering the case. Catholic officials say the EU has no authority over internal church documents. Michael Harrington reporting.
1: Samaritan's Purse is sending emergency relief to flood-ravaged Nepal. A cargo plane has arrived in Kathmandu carrying more than 40 tons of aid, including tarps, blankets, water filters, hygiene kits, and solar lights. The Christian Relief Organization is also working with local partners to assess needs. This is SRN News. Anthropic says users in Yemen were trying to use artificial intelligence to make more sophisticated missiles.
8: Anthropic says it has blocked the accounts of Claude users in a Houthi-controlled area of northern Yemen who tried to use AI code to develop advanced missile guidance systems. The account users apparently tried to test a guided rocket and returned to the chatbot to find out why it had failed. The Houthis have already used Iranian-made missiles and unmanned submarines. The report suggests the rebels are trying to develop more sophisticated weapons as they fight to seize territory, damage Saudi oil facilities, and attack shipping. I'm Jennifer King.
1: Boeing and its engineering union have reached a tentative contract agreement. Union officials said Friday that four-year offer includes higher general wage increases than the first offer. Members of the Society of Professional Engineering Employees in Aerospace rejected the initial offer. More details, srnnews.com.
9: Here is your forecast on WZYN, the old ship of Zion. Chance of an isolated shower or thunderstorm early across Valdosta. Otherwise clearing skies, patchy fog in low to mid-70s. Splash or dash showers and storms later Sunday, a high low 90s. In Forsyth, scattered showers and storms near 70 overnight. Slight chance Sunday, low 90s. I'm meteorologist Sally Russell on WZYN and online at WZYN.org.

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Victory Baptist Church of Valdosta, Georgia cordially invites you to come and worship with us. You will hear traditional hymns and southern gospel music, a spirit-filled choir, and preaching from the Word of God by Pastor Steve Ward. 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The Awana program is available to children ages 5 and up. Victory Baptist Church is honored to host the Impact Basketball League for the youth of our local community. Another vital ministry of Victory Baptist Church is Victory Christian School, which has been in operation since 1984, providing a quality education in a Christian environment for over 30 years. This is your personal invitation to be involved in a ministry where your needs can be met both spiritually and socially, where the membership is like family, and where God is manifest and worshiped. 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For more information, please call Pastor Steve Ward at 229-263-2478. 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

0: Deseret News. I'm Mary Rose. The 9/11 Victims Compensation Fund reports an enormous number of people have passed away from toxins at Ground Zero, and thousands of others are sick. Correspondent Laura Winters reports.
1: The 25-year mark has now passed, but the pain and suffering continues as so many first responders, news reporters, and cameramen, and Manhattan residents have respiratory illnesses and cancer relating to 9/11 toxins that they inhaled and were exposed to. The numbers are staggering. The 9/11 Victims Compensation Fund says close to 9,000 people have died and close to 60,000 have been diagnosed with cancer. Laura Winters reporting.
0: Friday marked the 25th anniversary of the September 11th attacks. Observances were held all over the country, including at the Pentagon.
2: President Donald Trump said on Friday, "We renewed our promise we made that day.
3: Today we renew the sacred oath that we first swore in their names a quarter of a century ago. We will never, ever forget."
2: Defense Secretary Pete Hegseth said 9/11 inspired many to enlist.
4: In the book of Isaiah, Isaiah said, "Here I am, Lord, send me." And in the days that weeks that followed, millions of Americans said, "Here we are, send us."
2: SRN military analyst Robert McGinnis said some Democratic candidates deny the events even happened.
5: There's a lot of lack of understanding as to what happened on 9/11.
2: Bernie Bennett reporting.
0: President Trump is in Ireland, where he met with leaders ahead of a major golf tournament this weekend. During a meeting with the Irish Prime Minister in Dublin today, he said he would love to see a united Ireland. The president added that he thinks it's going to happen eventually. His remarks come 2 weeks after new British Prime Minister Andy Burman said in a referendum that Northern Ireland is leaving the kingdom. This is SRN News. A religious freedom battle is underway in Europe.
6: A growing number of people on the continent who were baptized in the Catholic Church as children are now declaring themselves non-religious and are demanding that the Church erase their baptismal records. The claim is that the records violate the European Union's data protection law, and the Court of Justice of the European Union is considering the case. Catholic officials say the EU has no authority over internal church documents. Michael Harrington reporting.
0: Samaritan's Purse is sending emergency relief to flood-ravaged Nepal. A cargo plane has arrived in Kathmandu carrying more than 40 tons of aid, including tarps, blankets, water filters, hygiene kits, and solar lights. The Christian Relief Organization is also working with local partners to assess needs. This is SRN News. Anthropic says users in Yemen were trying to use artificial intelligence to make more sophisticated missiles.
7: Anthropic says it has blocked the accounts of Claude users in a Houthi-controlled area of northern Yemen who tried to use AI code to develop advanced missile guidance systems. The account users apparently tried to test a guided rocket and returned to the chatbot to find out why it had failed. The Houthis have already used Iranian-made missiles and unmanned submarines. The report suggests the rebels are trying to develop more sophisticated weapons as they fight to seize territory, damage Saudi oil facilities, and attack shipping. I'm Jennifer King.
0: Boeing and its engineering union have reached a tentative contract agreement. Union officials said Friday that four-year offer includes higher general wage increases than the first offer. Members of the Society of Professional Engineering Employees in Aerospace rejected the initial offer. More details, srnnews.com.
8: Here is your forecast on WZYN, the old ship of Zion. Chance of an isolated shower or thunderstorm early across Valdosta. Otherwise clearing skies, patchy fog in low to mid 70s. Splash or dash showers and storms later Sunday, a high low 90s. In Forsyth, scattered showers and storms near 70 overnight. Slight chance Sunday, low 90s. I'm meteorologist Sally Russell on WZYN and online at WZYN.org.

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1: With SRN News, I'm Mary Rose. Iraq's government is investigating after Iran-backed militias there are accused of attacking a key Saudi oil pipeline. Drone strikes shut down Saudi Arabia's east-west pipeline. It's an alternative to the Strait of Hormuz. Iraq confirmed the attacks originated from its territory and pledged to investigate, dismissing two senior officials. Regional officials recently told the AP that the Houthis and the Iraqi militias have coordinated attacks on Saudi Arabia. Newly declassified briefings show clear warnings to U.S. presidents before the 9/11 attacks. The documents are mainly from the daily intelligence briefings for former presidents Clinton and George W. Bush, where both were warned Osama bin Laden was plotting an attack to use hijacked passenger jets. This is SRN News.

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Let me sing a second verse. Listen now. Oh, how this world

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It's church 24/7. Valdosta, and now Forsyth, Georgia.

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0: With SRN News, I'm Mary Rose. President Trump mixes politics and golf on his trip to Ireland.
1: President Trump in Dublin, meeting with Ireland's prime minister and wading into a complex and politically charged subject, a unified Ireland.
2: Well, I don't want to cause any problems, but I will tell you, I'd love to see it unified.
1: He's referring to reunification of the Republic of Ireland with the United Kingdom's Northern Ireland.
2: It's going to happen eventually.
1: But later at a U.S. embassy event.
2: That's one of those questions where no matter what you say, no matter how well you say it, there's no good answer, right?
1: Meanwhile, protesters took to the streets to denounce Trump weighing in on their country's politics. I'm Julie Walker.
0: Supporters of President Trump's economic agenda say America's manufacturing sector is showing signs of a powerful rebound. Correspondent Bob Agnew.
3: They point to Census Bureau figures reporting sharply higher manufacturing profits in the second quarter, along with renewed hiring and stronger pay packages. Advocates credit the Trump administration's tax and business expensing provisions, which were made retroactive and permanent under the Big Beautiful Bill. While critics dispute the broader picture, proponents say the factory revival is real. Bob Agnew reporting.
0: Several large companies are reportedly planning health benefit cutbacks in 2027. Walt Disney, Bloomberg, Starbucks, Deloitte, and the City of Dallas are among those expected to trim health care spending next year. Consulting firm PwC says health plans are projecting the highest medical cost expected to rise 9% in 2027. Insurer Aon predicted higher costs with U.S. employer health care costs rising 9.5% next year. This is SRN News. Americans have a negative view of Islam.
4: A new poll from the Pew Research Center finds 51% of the general public thinks that Islam is more likely than other religions to encourage violence by its followers. 76% of Republicans believe that, as do 29% of Democrats. The survey also reveals that 42% of Americans think that Muslims have had a negative impact on the country versus 17% who say they've had a positive impact and 40% of respondents who say it's been neither good nor bad. Michael Harrington reporting.
0: Germany is asking the United Nations top court to dismiss Nicaragua's case accusing Berlin of aiding genocide through its support for Israel. Nicaragua argues Germany violated international law by supplying weapons to Israel during the war in Gaza. Germany rejects the claims. Israel denies committing genocide. This is SRN News. A prosecutor investigating President Trump, Foes, says he has resigned.
5: An ally of President Donald Trump says he has resigned from his post leading a Justice Department investigation into whether former law enforcement and intelligence officials conspired against the Republican president. Joe DeGeneva says it was an honor and a privilege to serve Trump and the Justice Department. The 81-year-old declined to comment on the circumstances of his departure just 5 months after he was brought back to the Justice Department in April and given the responsibility for an investigation aimed at trying to establish a conspiracy against Trump. I'm Lisa Dwyer.
0: Germany is asking the United Nations top court to dismiss Nicaragua's case alleging Berlin breached international law by providing weapons to Israel. Nicaragua claims Germany's support violates obligations under the Genocide Convention. More at srnnews.com.
6: Here was your forecast on WZYN, the old ship of Zion. Chance of an isolated shower or thunderstorm early across Valdosta. Otherwise clearing skies, patchy fog in low to mid-70s. Splash or dash showers and storms later Sunday, a high low 90s. In Forsyth, scattered showers and storms near 70 overnight. Slight chance Sunday, low 90s. I'm meteorologist Sally Russell on WZYN and online at WZYN.org.

0: chosen.
1: Stay tuned for Treasured Heritage, a preaching program spotlighting those servants who have gone on to glory. Isaiah 54:17 says, "This is the heritage of the servants of the Lord." And now, Treasured Heritage.
2: Look at your Bible now, 2 Timothy chapter 1, verse 12. "For the which cause also suffer these things. Nevertheless, I am not ashamed, for I know whom I have believed, and am persuaded is able to keep that which I have committed unto him against that day. Hold fast the form of sound words which thou hast heard of me in faith and love which is in Christ Jesus." Now keep that portion before you. Turn to 2 Timothy 2:15, a verse you know so well. "Study to show thyself approved unto God, a workman that needeth not to be ashamed, rightly dividing the word of truth." Come down to end of chapter 3, verse 16. All scripture is given the inspiration of God and is profitable for doctrine, for reproof, for correction, for instruction in righteousness, that the man of God may be perfect, thoroughly or thoroughly furnished unto all good works. All scripture is given by inspiration of God. My dear friends, this is a Bible conference. I'm beginning intentionally with this message of this evening. This is a Bible conference. I hold in my hands the greatest book in all the world, the Bible. Now you think of that. Now we're careless about this matter. We're careless. We do not respect the word as we should. We do not regard this greatness. This is the greatest book. You've got universities in the state of California where actually they have literally millions and millions of volumes in a single university. That's right. Check them. Millions of volumes. But here's a book that's above all of them. I mean greater than everyone. I stood outside the library a few days ago of Yale University. Inside of that library were literally millions of volumes of books, but here is the book of all books. This is the Word of God. This is God's holy, inspired, infallible, inerrant Word of God. God's book to us. There's nothing like it in the world. Nothing like it. The Bible, God's Word. Now, the sad thing of this day is where I go, 75% of the people that I talk to have not read the Bible through. Now, don't jump. Have you read all of it? I mean every word in the Bible. Oh, they read most of it. You know, they read the Psalms, and they read the Gospels, and they read the book of the Acts, and maybe all of them do. But they skipped Leviticus, and they skipped part of Numbers, and they skipped part of the Minor Prophets, and they skipped part of Isaiah. Read your Bible all the way through. 4 chapters every day, read it from cover to cover in less than a year's time. Read the Bible all the way through. This is God's holy word. You're having a conference in these days dedicated to the word of God, emphasizing the holy word of God, God's message unto all of us. Here's the book. All scripture is given by inspiration of God. All this is God inspired. Think of that. The Heavenly Father inspired. This is His book, the word of God. And here, my dear friend, is the answer for every question in the world. Donahue doesn't know it all. He thinks he does, but he doesn't. The answer is here. The Congress doesn't have the answer. The House and the Senate, they divide on everything, don't they? They're on different on every single issue, but here's the answer to every question. Mr. Reagan should recognize that. I believe he's saved. I've talked to Mr. Reagan personally. He said, "I've been born again. I know Jesus as my Savior, and I rejoice in that." But also said, "Mr. Reagan, I wish you'd go to church." Amen. He doesn't go to church. He doesn't go. Excuse me. Gives reasons, excuses why, but he doesn't go. I wish he did. And I wish he depended more upon the Word of God and would hold it more in his hand and shake it in the face of some of the unbelievers of this nation. Now, here's the Word of God, and the Bible gives the answer to every single question. The Bible answer. And this we've got to see. Now, tonight, I want to make a very simple outline for you. Number one, the Bible has the answer on the way of salvation. Jesus said, "I am the way, the truth, and the life. No man cometh unto the Father but by me." He that believeth in me hath everlasting life. What must I do to be saved? Believe in the Lord Jesus Christ, and thou shalt be saved. But my dear friends, hold it. Here's your nice town, and all around you other cities, and this whole state of yours, packed and jammed with people everywhere. And you've got churches that deny the Word of God, and reject the Word of God, and turn away from Christ the only Savior. I pass churches today in your city. They believe you're going to be saved, you have to join their church. That's a lie. I've got other churches that you hear that believe you've got to be baptized with their baptism or you're not saved. That's a lie. Others believe that if you want to be saved, you have to perform a certain works to be saved. And if you don't work enough, you're lost. If you get saved and then you fail to work, you're lost the next day. Saved, lost, saved, and lost. That's a lie. Here's the Word of God. He said, I've given to them eternal life, and they shall never perish. And salvation, this message is given us in the Holy Word of God. Now watch it now. Not in man's writing, not in newspapers, not in telecasts, not in anything in the world, but in the Bible is revealed to us the Word of God, the message of salvation. All we like sheep have gone astray. We've turned everyone to his own way, but the Lord hath laid on him, on Christ, the iniquity of us all. He died for us. And the heart of your Bible, in the words of 1 Corinthians 15:3, Christ died for our sins. That's it. Now we've missed it. We're away from it. And we get embarrassed sometime. Embarrassed in what we'd say. Praise God for the Word of God. These young men sat in the restaurant where I went in to get a hamburger a few moments ago. I don't guess they saw me, but I saw them. They left their tip on the table. They left with it a gospel tract, didn't you? Amen. I saw them pick it up. I saw the waitress turn it over, walk over and put it in her pocketbook. Praise God. Praise God. They simply did the right thing. They were trying to get the message of Christ out to someone, and they did so. Now, that's what God has commissioned us to do. You see, the way of salvation. Now, the Bible has the answer. Not man, not your mother, not your grandmother, not your family, but the Bible has the answer. Many mothers, God bless their dear hearts, tell children, oh, be good, behave yourself. That's not salvation. Salvation by the blood. He that believeth on the Son hath everlasting life. Jesus the Savior. But men are so ignorant. I was preaching out in a church over near the East Coast, beautiful town, and came to the end of a service and people getting saved and many came forward. And I came to the end of the service. I said, I'd just like to see how many here tonight can say, I know that I'm a child of God. You know you're saved. Raise your hand. So they shot their hands up. Hold on, not speaking to you. I'm glad you're responsive, though. I said, raise your hand. They raised their hands. But look back in the back. There stood four ladies back there. Didn't raise their hands at all. I mean beautifully dressed ladies. Nice, 45, 50 years of age. And I thought maybe they didn't understand. So I tried again. I said, if you have been saved, if you know you're saved and born again, would you raise your hand? And those four ladies just stood there. I said, Pastor, I have to sing a little bit more. I'm going back to speak to those ladies. He wasn't quite sure he should do it. He was a young man. When you're 76, you don't care. And I said, I want to speak to him. So I walked on back there. And one lady said, no. I said, ma'am, may I ask you? I said, you heard my message? I said, yes. I said, are you saved? Have you been born again? She said, sir, I'm a Presbyterian. My pastor is Dr. So-and-so, and I love him. And we have a great church. I said, ma'am, I didn't ask that. I said, have you been born again? Are you saved? She had no answer. I went to the next. She's an Episcopalian. Same answer. I belong to a good church, good pastor. No answer. Next one, a Methodist. The last one was a member of the First Baptist. And she was the same way. She said, I belong to a wonderful church, have a great pastor, but no evidence of knowing Christ at all. I said, lady, you heard my message. We can know we're saved. The Bible says we know. Paul said, I know whom I have believed. I know. And you can know it. But they didn't know anything. I said, how'd you happen to come tonight? They said some neighbors invited us to come. The neighbors knew their condition, invited them to come. They were there. And they heard the message of Christ. What happened later, I cannot tell. But they stood there. denying everything almost that I'd said in the message. Now, you see, that's around the nation. That's everywhere. And here's the Word of God. The Bible has the answer. And we've got to declare the answer, say it again and again, in clear, unmistakable terms, so no man can miss it. The way of salvation found in Jesus Christ, the loving Savior. Now, Hudson's right about the matter. You're saved when you put your faith in Jesus Christ, the Son of God. You're saved. Not halfway, partially, but saved, completely saved. And it's up to us to walk with the Lord and do what God says and to serve Him daily. But many, many do not know. I travel all of the time in these meetings. I'm retired. I preached in one church for 40 years, Sunday morning, Sunday night, Wednesday night, never missed. I travel on Monday and Tuesday. Then I retired. Decided to take it easy. So now I preach 3 and 4 times a day when I can find the places and have a good time. But I had a man to call me, kept on calling. And he said, I want you to come to the church. I said, no, sir, I can't make it. He kept on calling. I said, sir, I'll just tell you frankly, well, I'm not coming. I said, I'm a Baptist, and you're a Presbyterian. I've heard about your church, it's a big church. But I said, if I'd come, I'd preach what I believe, and I would offend you and your people, because I'm sure my preacher would not take in your place. He said, oh, he said, please don't feel it. We want you to come. You preach just like you preach in your church in Chattanooga in the same way. Don't you vary one bit. But please come and be with us. And he begged and begged until finally, after some weeks, I agreed to go. And I got in the town. He met me, took me out to the church, church time. We stood in front of the building, beautiful, magnificent building, lovely place. He said, that's my church. He said, cost so many millions of dollars and paid for it. He said, in the church, there are 37 millionaires. They're all generous men. He said, we have hundreds of thousands of dollars in the bank. We don't know what to do with it. I said, I can handle that. And he said, but we need revival. We're dead. We're hopeless. And we'll forget, we walked around the building, came to the back, started through a hallway, beautiful carpeted floors, your church, and walked down the hallway and came to the door. The pastor's name is on the door. By the door stood a man, nicely dressed fellow, beautifully dressed, walked up and he bowed to me, and I bowed back to him. No reason, just bowed anyway, it looked good. And we stood there, and then he opened the door, and we walked inside. Got inside, was the pastor's office, beautiful, big office. And the man came in, walked over to the corner, and there was a big long rack with about 10 or 15 robes hanging on that rack. He pulled off one and said, Pastor, this is the one you wear tonight. And the pastor didn't say a word, just put it on. And the fellow tightened the thing up, fixed it just right. Lovely big robe, velvet sleeves, everything. And he said, yeah, you wear this tonight. And the pastor turned to me. He said, Dr. Robertson, which robe would you like to wear? I said, sir, I don't wear robes. I said, I just wear double-breasted suits. And I said, I've worn the same one all my life. And if you don't mind, I'll be able to swear tonight. He said, well, in that case, I'll not wear my robe. And he took it off. We started down the hallway. He said, this is the first time in 25 years I've gone to my pulpit without a robe on. I wear a robe every time I go in the pulpit. But he said, I'm going in tonight without. I said, you come in. It won't hurt you. I said, it may even help a little bit. You can't tell. And walked in the platform. I got up on the platform. When it did, there were 4 people sitting in the choir, 2 men, 2 women. And I said, Pastor, who are they? He said, that's the choir. I said, all 4 of them? He said, all 4 of them. He said, they can sing. He said, they're paid full-time salaries. They sing 2 songs Sunday morning, 2 Sunday night. That's all. And they're paid full-time salary. He said, this church got so much money, and they pay them, everything goes fine. And they say, he said, you'll hear them sing in a moment. And they sang. It was beautiful. Didn't understand a word they said, but it was beautiful anyway. And they hit the high notes, but they sang the song. When they finished their last song, they turned and walked out the side door. I said, Pastor, where are they going? He said, I have no idea. Well, I said, they're leaving. He said, yes. He said, they leave after every service after the second song. They've never heard me preach once in 15 years. He said, we pay them the salary. They've never stayed through a service yet. I'm giving like it was. Can you imagine a church like that? By that time, I was getting excited. I put my notes away. I said, I'm ready. And I stood up to preach. And I turned loose and preached. I turned loose and let it go. I preached on salvation. I preached on heaven, on hell, on redemption to the

Savior. And as I dealt with him, the pastor came tapping on the shoulder. He said, "Brother Robert, what do I do now?" I said, "Get out and deal with these people one by one. Tell them about Jesus. Tell them how to be saved." He said, "I don't know how." We took them back in the back. That night, I had the exquisite joy of leading 52 men and women to Christ in one single hour. 52 of them. I said 52 of them. 52 who stood to their feet to say, "Tonight we accept Jesus as Savior." All of them had been church members, but never saved. Wait a minute. If that happened in one place, it could happen in thousands of churches all over America. And the answer is in Christ. And that's the thing we're missing. Simplicity of message. Given with driving force and with energy and determination and backed by prayer, believing this truth that Christ is the only way. And I'm sure that when they come to this great church, they hear this from this pastor again and again. That's the way it ought to be. Repetition, repetition. Say it again. They've got to get it. And without hearing it, they're lost. They're condemned. They're bound for hell. And salvation is the answer. Now, there's the answer from the Word of God. The Bible has the answer. But secondly, the Bible has the answer on how to live the overcoming life. Number one, on salvation. Secondly, on how to live the overcoming life. Let's turn our Bibles back, please, to 1 John chapter 5. 1 John chapter 5. And verse 4. "For whatsoever is born of God overcometh the world. And this is a victory that overcometh the world, even our faith. Who is he that overcometh the world but he that believeth that Jesus is the Son of God?" Have you got it there? 1 John chapter 5, verses 4 and 5. "For whatsoever is born of God overcometh the world, and this is the victory that overcometh the world, even our faith." What's wrong? Thousands of Christians are saved, and I think they are saved, but they lack the victorious life. They don't have the victory. In America last year, 60,000 people committed suicide in one year. 60,000 people who did not have the victory. I know nothing about their church membership or professions. I'm just saying 60,000 defeated people. But among the defeated are many children of God who are saved, born again, and yet they're defeated because they have not done the thing that will bring victory to their hearts and lives. Now, God wants you to be a victorious Christian. He wants you to be something special for His glory. Not one of these beaten down, droopy, grumbling, complaining Christians who never seem to get hold of anything, who never do anything but just come to church once in a while, sit there, complain about the service, give a few pennies and walk out, and that's it. But a Christian who is sold out to God, victorious, and living as you heard tonight in the first message by Dr. Hudson. You see, that's what we want. Now, the answer is in the Bible. For example, this Bible will show us how to know the will of God. And you'll never be victorious unless you know God's will. God has a will for this young man, for this young man, for you, a definite will for your life. Are you in His will? You say, "I've never thought about it, never considered that before." Then you better consider it. He has a will for your life. Not all are to be preachers or missionaries. Many will be mechanics and farmers and whatever you want to have. But you're to be in the will of God. God has a will for you, a definite will for your life, and He wants you to know it. And you can know it. And when you're submissive before Him and bow and say, "Lord, I want Your will to be done," He'll reveal that will to you. He'll show. You see, He's the Father, and the Father wants His child to know His will. There's nothing to be hidden. He'll reveal His will if you let Him have His way. But you see, your stubbornness and your own fleshly willfulness, self-willfulness, will keep you from knowing the will of God. Unless you bow down before Him in utter simplicity of heart and mind and say, "Lord, I want to know Your will. Show me Your will for my life, for my family, for my business, for my bank account, for everything. I want to know and do the will of God." But most folks don't do it. He'll let you know His will. My dear Christian friend, you can know the will of God. I'm riding on a plane going to Charlotte, and I was doing my studying on one side of the plane, my seat, had my Bible, some books, and doing some writing. And a man on the other side sitting there, and all of a sudden he got up and left, came over and sat beside me.
And he said, Judge, you're studying the Word. And

looking at you that you're a preacher? I said, yes, I am. He said, good. He said, I want to ask you something. He said, how can I know the will of God for my life? Oh, I said, that's a good question. I said, I got one or two to ask you. I said, number one, are you saved? Oh, yes, I'm saved. He said, I've been saved some time. My wife is a Christian. I've got two sons. They're Christian. We live in a certain city. Name the city. And I said, good. And you know you've been born again. He said, yes, I know it. And you'll know the will of God. He was a man about 45 years of age, I'd guess. And I said, well, now I have a second question. I said, what is your business, your profession? What are you doing? What do you do if you like? He said, I'm a medical doctor. And I'm a surgeon. Now I said, sir, your name? He gave a name. I'd recall the name. I'd heard it before. He's outstanding in his field. And then without any solicitation on my part at all, he said, I guess I can live 150 years on the money that I've saved and made in my profession. I've been highly paid all the way through. And he said, I've saved my money, but he said, I'm unhappy. I'm not in the will of God. I want to be in God's will. He said, please show me. How can I know the will of God? I began to talk. I talked about his submissiveness to God. I talked about the surrender of everything. I talked about dying to self, getting self out of the way. I talked about the fullness of the Holy Spirit and all of this can be real and the will of God can mean so much to him. I kept on saying, and all of a sudden as I talked, he shot out of his hand. He grabbed mine. He said, thank you, sir. I think I see it now. And he said, I want to know his will, and I know he'll reveal his will to me, and I'll know the will of God for my life. I grabbed his hand and held it when he put it out to me, and I don't know why I did it. I said, that's a marvelous thing. I said, doctor, you'll never be sorry. I said, you do the will of God. It'll change your life, change your family, change everything about you, but do his will. And I had his hand in my hand. I said, you know, this means so much. For example, I said, you're a great doctor. And God may want you to sell or get rid of your practice in this country and move to Africa and be a medical missionary, a missionary in Africa. Boy, when I said that, that man jerked his hand out of mine and raised both hands up and said, no. He said, I don't want that. I said, doctor, what do you mean? He said, no, sir. He said, I don't mind doing the will of God, but I'm not going to be a medical missionary and leave this country. I said, I didn't say that you'd have to do it. I said, you had to be willing if God called you to do it. He said, no, I don't even want that. He said, I'm not willing at all. And then I said, doc, you can't know the will of God. I'm sorry, but you're outside. You can't know it, and you're miserable, unhappy. Listen, we got to Charlotte, got off a plane, stood inside the airport. I told him again, had prayer with him. And try to help that doctor who had gone so far in his profession to see what I was saying. And after I finished it all, he walked down away from me with both hands in the air, shaking his head. It can't be done. Can't be done. How pitiful. Are you doing the same thing? Are you dodging the call of God to some kind of service? You see, God may be calling you to be a Sunday school teacher. He may be calling you for some specialized work in your local church. I don't know. But you've got to say to your Lord, I want your will to be done. Now know his will. He has a will for your life. And out of this conference here for these days, there should be literally hundreds of you who bow before him and say, Father, I want your will to be done. At 18 years of age, I stood in the back of an old country church up in Kentucky near Louisville and heard the call of God to be a preacher. It scared me half to death. I was a country boy. I'd already finished my high school work. I'd gone to Louisville Male High School, Louisville, Kentucky. I was getting ready to start in the university. But it scared me. I walked down the front and said, Pastor, I know God has called me to preach. And he had. And I knew it. I couldn't get away from it. And he had me stand right in front of the pulpit. He said, while he stands here, if other young men feel called of God to preach, you come and stand with him. And while I stood there, eight of my good friend from high school, came and stood by my side. All nine of us said, God called us. Now, the people came and shook hands with us. One man, I never have forgotten, Mr. W. Lucky, came and shook my hand, whispered me here. He said, young man, if God's called you, don't dare do anything else. He said, God called me, but I turned away from his call. I've never been a preacher, and I'm sorry.
He said, I failed God, failed God. He said, go ahead. I went on. I never doubted McCall one bit in all of these years. From 18, I'll soon be 77. I've never doubted. But by my side stood a boy named Emmons. When he passed his 30th birthday, he walked down back of his house, took a rifle, 22 rifle, put up his head, and killed himself. By the other side of me stood a boy named Russell Miller. Lived right near me. He was standing there, 18 years of age. And he said, God has called me. But he never preached. He's now occupying a cell in the federal penitentiary, Atlanta, Georgia. He's 75 years old. The others are dead and gone. Now, wait a minute. What am I saying? I'm saying the call of God is serious business. And if God calls you, then don't turn away. Do just what God says. And obey him. Now, this matter of knowing his will for your life is important. Then, my friend, you ought to know what it means to be filled with the Holy Spirit. Ephesians 5:18, be filled with the Spirit. And every child of God ought to say, yes, I want this. Wait a minute, when you got saved, he came in. Amen? He's there now. He's there. If you're saved, he's there now. Now, he wants to fill you, empower you, control you, motivate you, dominate your life. The Holy Spirit. Now let him have his way. Let him guide you. Let him fill you. Let him possess you. Be empty of self and be filled with the Spirit of God. And say, oh God, this I want for my life. Complete emptiness that I might be filled with his power. And he wants a third thing. He wants you to be dead to self. Your biggest enemy is yourself. Your biggest enemy is yourself. The self-life. Paul said, I die daily. I die daily. I spoke last night in Hot Springs, Arkansas. A young preacher came to me at the end of the service. He said, Brother Robertson, my battle is with myself. He said, I'm the worst in the world. He said, I'm always jealous of people, proud about certain things. And he said, I fight battles every day. And I said, son, you need to die. Reckon self to be dead. And die daily, die daily. That God might take you and use you and bless you, and he wants to. Paul said that we're dead to self and alive unto God through Jesus Christ. Dead, crucified with Christ. Galatians 2:20. Jesus said, verily, verily, except a corn of wheat fall into the ground and die, it abideth alone. But if it die, it bringeth forth much fruit. You've got to die. Maybe you don't win many souls because you're not dead to self. You know why some soul winners start out and win souls for a while, then quit? Self-life. They got the feelings hurt. They don't see success like they want to see it, and they turn away. Now you've got to say, Lord, I want to be dead to self. I want to be alive unto God. And you can live the victorious life, and God wants you to live it. He wants you to be a victorious Christian for the glory of his name. Let him have his way with you. But so many people are hindered and hampered by little things that hinder them being their best for Christ. And you're not an overcomer because of little things, little things. Get them out of the way and say, oh God, I want to be filled with the Spirit. I want to be dead to self. I want to be alive to the call of God, to the work of God. I want to serve God as he wants me to serve him. Let me give a simple illustration. There are thousands I could give out of all of these years, but one little one. I finished preaching one Sunday morning in Chattanooga. Had a good service. Big invitation. Many people came forward. I went back and baptized converts. I like to baptize people. I mean, I like to baptize them. I do the baptizing. Did it for 40 years. And I like to baptize. I like to see them saved, follow the Lord. I finished baptizing, changed clothes, came out of there. I started back to my home living on Bailey Avenue then. And I got to the back door of the church auditorium. There stood one of the ladies of the church. I said, Miss So-and-so, I'm glad to see you. I said, didn't we have a great service? She said, didn't like any of it. I said, did you see all the people saved? Said, no, I didn't see one of them. I said, did you see me baptize the converts? No, I didn't see one. She said, I didn't see any of it. I didn't like it at all. Said, I'm mad. Well, I said, Miss So-and-so, why would you be mad? A Christian woman like you, and not young at all. I said, imagine being mad and missing the whole service and not getting a blessing out of all of it. I said, what in the world is wrong? She said, you know what's wrong. It's always funny. They think the preacher knows everything is wrong.
I didn't know what was wrong with her. And I said, I don't know what's wrong. Well, she said, I'm plain mad. Well, I said, what in the world's wrong? She said, you know where I sit in the church? I said, yes, you always sit up to my left, up in the balcony. And that's where you've been sitting for 20 years, Sunday morning, Sunday night, Wednesday night, always there. She said, that's right. This morning I walked into my place, as I've been doing for 20 years, into that spot. And there sat a man. I said, sir, you're sitting in my seat. You'll have to move. He said, ma'am, I got here first. I like it. I'm not moving. And she said, he would not move. She said, I told him, said, you've got to move. Brother Robertson looks up there and expects me to be there, and I'm not there. He's going to think something wrong. Said, you've got to move. He said, ma'am, I'm not going to move. I like it here. I'm going to stay right where I am. She said, I had to move to the other side of the building. And I didn't hear a thing. Said, I didn't like the service. I was unhappy. And said, I'm not going to. She said, unless you get my seat back for me, I'm going to quit the church. I'm not going to come to this church unless I can sit in that same place every service. I said, Miss Owens, ever heard me preach on dying to self? She said, yes, I've heard it. I said, when did you die? Amen. Well, she said, I never come to that place. I said, that's right, you're like most Christians. You've never come to the place of dying to self, saying, oh God, take my life and use it. I want to get self out of the way. And I went over the scriptures again with her. I said them fast. I said, now we're going to pray. I want you to die to self today and say, Lord, you have your way with me. Whatever the cost may be, I give myself to thee. I reached over and put my hands on a little shoulder, little thing. I prayed for her. I prayed that God would help her to understand what it meant to die to self, get self out of the way so she could live for God and serve God. See, a lot of folks just mess it all up with one thing, self. They get mad. Maybe they don't recognize them in the choir like they'd like to be. Huh? Maybe something's wrong. And I said, no, self's got to be out of the way. So I prayed, and she turned and walked out, never said a word. I thought, well, she's mad. She'll never come back. Sunday night, I got in the pulpit and looked around. And sure enough, looked up there where she'd been sitting. The place was empty. I said, just as I thought, she's mad, never coming back. Looked around the building. The old church, the old term, seated around 3,500. New building seats over 6,000, but the old building seat about 3,500. Way over to one side, on the balcony, there she sat. Sitting there, smiling. Had her hands folded in her lap, and just enjoying the service to the fullest. Amen. I said, I believe she got it. I believe she got it. That was Sunday night. Wednesday night, I looked out, there she sat right in front of me, right in the center. And next Sunday, she's over on this side. She's there in every service now. Oh, what a blessing she gets. Wait a minute. That's a tiny little thing, but did you know that most of you fail on little things? The little things that destroy your life. And you fail to be what God wants you to be, you got to die to self. Now, I put down two things for you, and one more and I'm through. First of all, the Bible has the answer on salvation. The Bible has the answer on how to live the overcoming life. And number three, the Bible has the answer on what is the major work of God. What is it? Acts 1:8, and ye shall be witnesses unto me. That's the major work. Go into all the world and preach the gospel to every preacher. That's the major work. Wait a minute. Every child of God ought to be a soul winner. And yet 95% of our people never try to win a soul to Christ. But every Christian ought to be a soul winner. Every one of us should be endeavoring to win people to the Savior night and day, constantly pointing people to the Lamb of God. Ye shall be witnesses unto me. That's what God wants of you. That's the major work of God. And here's the answer. Not in education. Not in building buildings. Not in reputation. Not in some big worldly name that you might acquire, not in gaining a fortune in money, but the major thing is the winning of others to the Savior. And yet that's where we fail. That's where many people fail. They never try. They never do a thing. They never pray for people to be saved. They don't go after people. They don't witness to people, and they fail. And yet this is the thing God wants you to do, and you can do it. You can do it, and God will bless you. I was preaching up in Springfield, Tennessee the other day. I thought of my experience up there in a little meeting I had on the edge of town. I got there one night, began my preaching, going to be with them for 10 nights. And the second night, a little lady came down the aisle bringing two or three people with her, wanting to get saved.
And I had the joy of talking to them, leading to the Lord. Next night she came again. And I said, Pastor, who is that lady? He said, that's Miss Abi Burr. Miss Abi Burr. Well, I said, man, what a soul winner. He said, yes, sir. He said, she works in the bank uptown. She's cashier in the First National. And then she goes out every afternoon, picks up people, brings them to church. Does the same thing on Sunday. She comes to church with people in the car every time, people who need to be saved. Well, I said, never saw a finer soul winner in my life. Oh, she won people to the Savior, just coming and going. I said, marvelous, marvelous, what's she doing? And finished up the meeting. Many were saved. She led most of them to the Lord herself. I went on back home. I was home a few days, and the phone rang, and a voice said, Brother Robertson, we have news, sad news for you. Miss Abi Burr just dropped dead. I said, what happened? She was in the bank working, and went over to sit down at her desk and put her head down in her hands, as though she had a headache, and they thought she was resting her eyes. They went over to her in a few moments and touched her. She was dead. And said, they want you to have part in the funeral. The family said, call him, have part in the funeral. I said, I'll be there. 2 days later, I went to the First Baptist Church in Springfield. I went up on the platform, Pat named Dr. Pettigrew. And he said, you read the scripture and pray and say what you want to, and then I'll give the message. And so I did so. And I sat down. When he stood up, he said, before I give the message, I'd like to ask the ladies here in the front to stand, if they will. And a group of women stood up. He said, these women got together to say that they were led to Christ by Miss Abi Burr individually, one by one. That's how they got together. So I began counting. I counted more than 50 women standing in that group in front of the church. 50 women, all women from that little mission church who had been led to Christ by that one lady, Miss Abi Burr. She wasn't a singer, didn't play an instrument. She wasn't a great teacher in the Sunday school, just an humble lady who worked in the bank, who went out to win souls and won to Christ every day. You heard Dr. Hudson talk about our church. I had one man in our church who led 1 year 275 people to Christ in 1 year and brought them all forward in the church. I have the names of all of them, 275. They follow the Lord in baptism. One man. But of course, he's got over on you. He's smarter than you are. He never finished the third grade in school. M.J. Parker. So white hair. Many of you know him. M.J. You remember? M.J. Parker. Never finished the third grade in school, and yet won souls Sunday after Sunday, year after year, until his death. And 1 year, 275 people he brought to the Savior. Oh, my dear friend, here's a major work of God. The Bible has the answer. This is it. You say, what can I do? Here's what God wants you to do. Now do it with all of your heart.

Hello, friends. Thank you for listening today to WZYN Valdosta, and now our friends in Forsyth, Georgia.